0: City, Sydney. And tonight, the hundreds of dancers here, some
1: only 11 and 12 years old.
0: It's well after midnight in Inner City, Sydney. And tonight, the hundreds of dancers here, some only 11 and 12 years old.

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0: Deutschland. 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
1: These are the intercontinental ballistic missiles. Titan, Atlas, and Minuteman. Minuteman is a hardened missile stored underground beneath this 30-ton door, guarded day and night by electric eyes. Invulnerable, save from a highly improbable bullseye from an H-bomb. Speed, 15,000 miles per hour. Range, 6,000 miles. Warhead, thermonuclear in the megaton range. Mission, to strike back.

Yeah, welcome to the show, listeners. Thanks for joining me. My name is Ajay. I'm the host of the Cosmos Club, which is broadcasting on Warm Radio in Rotterdam. Today is Monday, the 14th of September, 2026. And the radio station is back up and running after the summer break. And this is my first show post the summer break. And we kicked off with Horace Andy with Music Dub. From the classic In the Light Dub album that's just received a deserved reissue, and I thought I'd dig it out of the record racks here in my studio, and was listening to it the other day, and I thought, yeah, I've got to share this with the listeners there. Thereafter, another record I've dug out of my record shelves, this time at home, was 23 Skidoo. The track, the classic Fuck You GI, taking off their Urban Gamelan LP, and any film fans, film buffs out there will recognise that that's a sample taken off Apocalypse Now. Tim Hart and Maddie Pryor gave us The Brisk Butcher, taken off their Folk Songs of Old England Volume 1 album. That came out, I think, in 67 or 68, a couple of years before Tim and Maddie joined Steel Eye Span. Thereafter, we listened to the Durruti Column, and Durruti Column are receiving some well-deserved praise for their brand new album, but I dug out something from the past. I dug out their album Fidelity

and played the track Future Perfect, which I really, really love. And I finished it all off with Idris Muhammad, his first solo album, I believe. And that was, the album was Power of Soul, and the track we listened to was Lauren's Dance. I'm going to move on now with some new stuff, new releases that have come out. And Oren Ambachi runs the excellent Black Truffle Records, and he's just released an album which he has collaborated on with Johan Berthling, Andreas Werlin and Christer Botten. The album's called Serpentine. There's four tracks on here, and they're all long pieces, like between 10 and 15 minutes long. And I'm actually going to play the longest piece on here, called Antigrite. It's a really, really adventurous recording, this. Really adventurous sounds within. The quartet lock in really, really hard from the start right through to the finish. And it's a beautiful, beautiful musical outing. So let's listen to Antigrite.

Brothers and sisters, let's listen to what Ken Ayisoba is saying. He's saying property is causing problem in this world.

Yeah, sweet, sweet as. That's so, so good. We started the set with Crystal Botton, Oren Ambachi, Johan Berthling, and Andreas Werlin gave us a track, Antigorite, taken off the Serpentine album, available on Black Truffle Records. King Ayosoba gave us Property from his Pure Confusion album. I think that's got the workings of Adrian Sherwood within the production team there. Gigi Massin gave us Call Me off the album Win from the brand new album. I finish it all off with Gary Brown with the track Oh My Love, taken off the Magic Touch compilation album, which is out on Numero Group. Great bunch of soul hits on there from the past. Beautiful, beautiful outing on that particular record. Check it out. Thanks for listening, everybody. I really appreciated your company, and I would hope you'll join me all again in exactly 2 weeks' time, where we'll be back to our normal two-week schedules, and I'll be bringing you a ton more brand new music and also delving into the past. Look after yourselves. Look after each other. May peace prevail on earth. Take care. Bye-bye. Cosmos.

Forward, forward, forward and round, forward and around, and back, back, back, back, back, and forward, forward, stay. Back, back, back, back, back, now right around, going right around. Near and over, no, near and over, and gap, gap, gap, gap, gap. Yeah, it's door, door, man, gap, gap, gap, gap. Back, back, back, back, and forward, forward, stay. Back, back, back, back, back, now right around, going right around. Near and over, no, near and over, and gap, gap, gap, gap, gap.

Like Brucey aligned to tropical grape. Like Brucey aligned to tropical grape. Like Brucey aligned.

Here at the Air Force Test Center, we employ over 18,000 professionals. Our airmen, civilians, and contractors serve across 34 geographic locations and form the foundation of the test enterprise, which is strengthened by their diverse backgrounds and talents. I've been stationed all over the world while serving our country, and even though I'm new to the test enterprise, I can assure you the Air Force Test Center mission is one of a kind and vital to our national defense. Our airmen and civil servants are constantly executing tests to push the boundaries of airspace and cyber, to deliver new technologies and war-winning capabilities, just like the early pioneers of aerospace. This is where we accelerate change and innovation. This is TEST.

0: I'm an individual. I'm an individual.
1: I'm an individual.
2: I'm an individual. I'm an individual.
0: I'm a no one.
2: I'm an individual.
1: I'm a no one.
3: I'm an individual.
0: I'm an individual.
2: I'm a no one.

0: Welcome or welcome back. I think I've seen many of you already before. I just want to say I'm very happy to be surrounded by you all. And this follows a conversation I had with Bodhaditya. A few years. Yesterday we talked about the return, and we're also a text that Bodhaditya contributed a few years ago is now also being published in a book, of which we have a version here. And the book is called Sonic Perspectives from the Global Souths, Unheard Reciprocity, Resonant Relationality, and Oral Confluence. And it will be out soon. But what is even better is that the book will already exist today through the voices of the many people we gathered. With this session, we also want to counter the declining reading habits. So welcome to reading aloud, or reading out loud, or reading aloud. It's aloud. And I will briefly introduce Bodhaditya to you, and then we will dive into the book. You're a media artist, researcher, and writer, producing installations, live performances addressing issues of environment and ecology, migration, race, and decoloniality. And you are the author of 5 books, this one will come out. It's being printed right now, I think. This one is being printed as we speak.
1: In press,
0: exactly. It's a mysterious process. And you're also a Marie Curie postdoctoral fellow at the Department of Contemporary Art at the University of Bergen. Bodhaditya, I will give it to you.
1: Thank you all for being here and sharing this moment with us. This is about a book which is in the making. As you have heard, this is in the press. So the book does not exist yet, but it exists in different forms, such as these photocopies. I just made these photocopies at home today. When we are students, we did not have access to books. Sometimes some of the books were unavailable, maybe available in the library, we could not borrow. So we made facsimile copies or printed copies of them, photocopies. So we had stacks of those photocopies in our room, in hostels or university, those. So maybe you can consider this as one of those photocopies that is stacked or maybe forgotten. When you move out from your room, you throw them out. And also, it's raining outside, so some of the words are already in the bag, soaked in water. So it's made to disappear. So nothing is set in stone. So that's why we open this up for performance. So reading is a performance in which we can have manifold interpretations. Even you can add your own words, you can omit, you can edit. So that performativity is something that we invite here. But also at the same time, we can also think about the reading habits. That image of someone reading in a corner of a library is fading out. That's not the romantic image of the reader anymore. So to offer something like reading aloud is giving voice to the words in silence, which are forgotten in oblivion in silence, to remember them through reading together. So this can unfold in various ways. What I propose is to read from the book's second part with Lisa together. Like, it's a conversational chapter in which what I claim to be an autoethnographic mode of doing research, posing myself as going through the rites of passage of border crossing. In terms of sonic culture is a central theme of the book. And of course, it emerges from politics of representation, not being able to having enough penetration in the so-called sound studies and sound art canon from the global south, migratory immigrant perspective. And to create that space, this book is aiming for creating that space to have the you know, agency and the voice and some sort of impact. So the second chapter is titled The Nomadic Listening, Autoethnography, Ethnic Autoethnography. We'll first read together from this chapter, and then the photocopy can move from this table to that table and to your lap, and you can read whichever portion you like to, maybe in a circular motion. We can come back also in this table later on. So,
2: thank you.
1: You might know which portion you would like to read?
2: I'm not sure yet.
1: Okay. Okay, the nomadic one will read from here, but yes, but maybe you can read from the preface, you can read from the introduction if you like.
2: Okay.
1: Thanks again for all of us gathering here and for the guests who are reading. Thanks, Brandon, for, you know, a lot of strength. You keep being having your presence here. So this one can go to you.
2: Should you maybe, is this on?
3: Yes.
2: Yeah?
1: So this is a conversation between an artist and researcher. Both are myself. So it's kind of splitting the artist and researcher, having a critical intervention into the body of research in the book from those two perspectives. So you are the artist,
2: yeah.
1: I'll be the researcher here.
2: Hello, wonderful to meet you in Paris, one of my favorite spots on the planet. Even though it's a cliche to like Paris, perhaps the privilege of enjoying being in the city gives a kind of self-pride, constructed through historical projections of the city and the public imagination.
1: Likewise, hope you had a good trip from Shantiniketan.
2: You know, the journey from the south to the north is always marked with difficulties. From the longer queue at immigration, including security checks, extensively surveilling brown and black bodies, and the harsh treatment of immigration officer at European ports of entry, to the manifold jump in expenses as soon as you are on the other side. Those from the south who cross all these border controls may feel more relieved than privileged.
1: My experience is that it's often rewarding to cross the borders with a purpose. In our field of interest, there are several figures like Deben Bhattacharya or Arnold Bakke, whose sonic border crossings led to a repository of sonic ephemera that traced the sound moving from local to planetary for a tangible reverence to memory and its celebration. My writing aspires to be a similar act of border crossing for posterity as resonant plurilogues.
2: Are you defending the formation of archives despite their inherent problematics, which you have often written about? Are you not very critical of archives in your research in general?
1: My fieldwork and research suggest that the question is how to navigate between the necessity of institutional sound archives as traces of history and the colonial approaches embedded in the making of such archives. Also, anticipating your intervention as practitioner, I ask what the roles of the artists and practitioners are today in unwrapping manifold affective layers of narrative or stories silenced in the object-oriented approach of sound archives. I am more disoriented towards performative archives as portals of curiosity, of knowing and unknowing, of listening and sensing that do not claim to be facts of fixed truths. My books are also open, participatory gathering of perspectives that do not claim to be exhaustive.
2: What are your plans for the next few weeks?
1: I just finished an arduous conference trip. I'm also finishing a manuscript, you know, writing the last sub-chapter at the moment. I will take a slower pace once I finish the book. I want to take a rest to rejuvenate from the labor of writing.
2: Is it a manuscript you shared with me? I gladly reviewed your working draft. It's an ambitious project and seems quite necessary in the current context of planetary scale conversation on academic diversity and inclusion. But is it not too black and white in your assessment of sound studies and sound art fields? You have used the words Eurocentric and Global South repeatedly. Doesn't such overuse strip the words of their significance? Such repeated mention of these terms feel like platitudes, redundant and fetishized. What do you think? While I found the research to be grounded, embodied and therefore honest, I think the treatment of your empirical analysis isn't convincing enough to emphasize the narrative closure of sound studies to global participation and the inclusion of all voices. Isn't there a genuine interest to be more diverse currently? I see that you are more focused on South Asia than other areas, but you claim to be covering the global Souths. Can you extrapolate what you found on South Asia to other regions of this odd grouping of regions? What about the music/sound marker? It's often not clear whether you are talking about music or sound, and the lacunas left in the area studied suggest incompleteness of your work, even though I found the book's overview of discourse and its structure helpful. I also found the distinctions made between the use of global and planetary not clear enough. These are some of my immediate readings.
1: That's a lot of criticism. I will take it as a helpful, self-reflective pre-review and respond to these comments in the unending revisions of the manuscript beyond a print edition. However, I should also defend some of my positions one by one. The ways in which sound studies and sound art theory and practice are conditioned to not engage with the other worlds outside of Euro-American realities is indeed black and white, either or. In my research, this is glaringly clear. I have no other way to present my findings. I admit that mere mortal words like Eurocentric are repeated many times in the manuscript, but these words are like melorhythms or rhythms or rhymes to establish in the mind of the reader the genuinely sectarian and parochial situations in the current state of the arts. I use Global South in a similar vein as a portal to engage the curiosity of the reader, generating intensified attention to the other worlds of the colonized, marginalized, and oppressed that have been clearly omitted from the fields mentioned above, like sound studies and sound art. If they sound like platitudes, it's because the vocabulary of the words needs to hark back repeatedly like a hammer to create space for them to be discussed. Yes, sound studies might be looking to diversify beyond its current remits, but that is often less from genuine empathy and a sense of equity and more from a logistic interest of academic expansionism, like ticking the boxes of funding body applications to present itself as inclusive and diverse on paper. I have been seeing firsthand that many privileged white scholars and institutions hijack the real terms like decolonization as platitudes for making gains out of them, murdering these potent terms along with their historical significance and impacts as mere harmless metaphors. Yes, in this book I have focused more on South Asia, but the realities of decolonial impulses resonate across the Souths. This was clear from my research. There is a genuine sense of camaraderie and solidarity of intuitions between these regions, peoples, cultures, societies, voices, gatherings, whatever way you interpret the term Global South. This sense of solidarity did not allow me to study them as separate geographic areas for making objective observations. But the findings of a decolonial milieu are a common thread that passes through these diverse cultures with many colors and splendors and resonances like a South-South alliance. On the question of distinguishing music and sound from one another, I would argue that the desire for making this clear distinction is again a pitfall connected to the colonial legacy of categorization. In the everyday practices of the South, there is no such clear distinction between sound and music, and they are often blurred in performances. However, I admit that the word planetary is used here in an effort to move away from the overused term global, also as a way to involve non-human, beyond human discourses, taking an animist view of the worlds we live by. Does this respond to the manifold critic you kindly made of the work in progress book in its first reading?
2: Okay, let me process your responses. We can always meet to discuss this further after the external reviews of the manuscript are finished. I hope you enjoy the revision process.
1: I usually enjoy writing afresh more than editing and revising. But in this case, I will be revising the content with a sense of urgency. This book is existential and very personal. It is an embodiment of my precarious position in academia as a non-white immigrant scholar, one formed by lived, felt, affective personal experiences rather than dry objective observations. More conservative-minded scholars never liked the idea of me entering the field for making unfiltered comments and being a nonconformist. I know that I am not well liked by many of my peers.
2: I personally never like to be widely liked. I think scholars need some poetic detachment to be able to intervene with formidable force and offer a sensate contemplative voice. In comparison, artists need more social engagement to learn from mundane everyday life and the quotidian and offer experiences that reflect on them sincerely from critical positions.
1: I do not know if I agree with you on this fully, but let's have another coffee. Espresso or a glass of water, maybe?
2: Maybe a glass of water, but I'll read what's written. No coffee americano with a drop of cow's milk and no sugar cubes, please.
1: Thank you. Hello.
3: Good afternoon. I will read the preface. This book emerges from an embodied experience of listening and being in the world with the positionality of a non-native researcher in the Western milieu. Its ideas and perspectives are drawn from my migratory and diasporic experiences, moving intercontinentally, searching for lands amongst shifting grounds to stand on and voicing my concerns. This specific positionality and intervention demanded this book to be self-reflexive and ethnographic. Where voicing has been possible, finding empathic listeners has been a struggle over the years. This book, therefore, posits embodied knowledge and personal narratives at the center of its discourse. As a sound practitioner migrating from South Asia to live and work in Europe over the last 14 years, I have aimed to find my own critical listening positionality within artistic and scholarly fields, sound studies, media art history, artistic research, which I yet to find common ground outside provincial Europe. Questions of who am I and what am I doing as contribution to these fields are at the core of this inquiry as an evolving process of self-determination in a globally galvanizing decolonial moment. This personal border crossing strongly aspires to be a shared undertaking with fellow artists and practitioners from similar backgrounds, also on migratory journeys to the West and beyond. It aims to imagine and build a reciprocal and relational world, a resounding plurilogue, in which solidarity, care, kinships, and empathic concerns meet with curiosity and collectivity. Genuine critical engagement encounters the personal histories, artistic trajectories, and methodologies of artists and thinkers from diverse milieus of the so-called Global South to unpack its stagnant definition. We share a common colonial history and decolonial struggle for liberation. With an artivist spirit and a decolonizing and dehomogenizing impulse, I advocate for reciprocity, freer movements in planetary interactions, and equality in critical exchange. This book draws primarily on my postdoctoral research addressing the histories and development of sound practices in the Global South in the light of decolonization. It recognizes the methodological conflicts as well as ongoing confluences between Eastern and Western, or between Northern and Southern, media cultural traditions seen through the lens of a practicing artist and thinker from South Asia. The research findings from the project find their place in this book, attending to disparate aspects of sound and listening in South Asia, Africa, the Middle East, and Latin America, aims to broaden the scope of sound studies and challenge some of the field's central presuppositions. Opening up discourse via contributions from scholars of the Global South seeks to enlighten sonic research and pose questions. How can the repurposing of sound technology complicate the narratives of Western modernity? How does sound making and listening in diverse settings unsettle familiar binaries of subject, object, sacred, secular, global north, global south, private, public, human, non-human, male, female, and nature, culture, offering diverse ways to unmap the field and decolonize the so far rigid and privileged modes of listening, knowledge productions, and thinking around sound. In this view, my work, among that of many others, other re-emerging Asian, African, and other dissenting researchers, aims to build an accommodative, expansive, and inclusive body of scholarship around sound and listening, capable of hosting a multiplicity of races, colors, and voices, holding pleasure in sharing embodied knowledge among ever curious and open minds.
2: Beautiful. Hello. I will read a part of the introduction, I think, and then maybe pass it on again. Yeah. 1.1, listening beyond borders and cultures. Sound always moves and listening makes them situated. As different listenings join, vibrant relational worlds are revealed. A recent study found evidence of a planetary sonic exchange that defied geographics and set cultural differences, questioning whether auditory cultures can be segregated from each other and any hierarchy can be imposed on them based on their cartographical position. It was a discovery of a scripture of the hymn to Nikel on the eastern coast of the Mediterranean that closely resonates with sung texts of the Rig Veda, one of the oldest South Asian sacred texts. This remarkable oral confluence shows the ways in which sound traveled across borders and cultures since the ancient times and still do so in various manifestations, such as sound of languages linked with Indo-European speaking communities. One may ask how sound move and coalesce when they are listened to across set boundaries. The study suggests that sounds more ephemeral than stone monuments or royal decrees spread faster and more enduringly than political alliances. Radley, 2025. This is where lies the power of sound and agency of listening to connect worlds and make new worlds possible. Luminous Asian composer Ryoshi Sakamoto, 1952-2023, famously said that Asian music heavily influenced Debussy and Debussy heavily influenced me. So the music goes around the world and comes full circle, 2010. The going around of sounds, whether musical, quasi-musical or non-musical sounds, across the world in active non-linear movement and interactions are the central concerns of this book. In contrast, sound and media scholarship have been dominated by Western-dominated jargons, methods and approaches, which, as this book notes, are parochial, linear, extractive and white supremacist. The limited views of Western white Christian academia, which are easily canonized given their exponents' positions of power and privilege, are imposed on the othered worlds, shape and manipulate the modalities of engaging with the world in sonic terms, the formulation of sound studies, and the sound art canon. Ways of canonical sonic research and listening are still ingrained in Western civilization's colonial compulsions, oftentimes reduced to inflexible acts of scientific modeling, othering, controlling, and quantifying. To listen with care to the emergent worlds around us, set borders and differences in listening cultures need to be trespassed, to develop curiosities. How does that opening up sound? How do we tune to other possible ways of listening and sounding that remain outside of dominant discursive attention? How do we create premises for borderless conversation to take shape? How do we form engagement with other auditory cultures and nurture their constant free interactions? Such exchanges and conversations are taking place on their own, of course, as Sakamoto suggested. But the tendency of dominant narratives to ignore voices from the global souths need to be challenged. This may start from a self-determination of the global souths, an effort that not only demarcates the cultural specificities, but also underscores the equity of exchanges. It is curious that the term global south was coined from the left-wing perspective to legitimize the anti-colonial struggles of manifold cultures, largely in the southern hemisphere of the globe against Western dominance. Oglesby, 1969. While responding to the emerging post-colonial conditions such as the non-alignment movements across South Asia, Africa, Middle East, and Latin America, regions outside the West sharing the fraught colonial history and decolonizing processes. It sought an equitable position for those underrepresented in globalist contexts, especially aiming to ameliorate the condescending tone of the well-used term third world, denoting decolonizing cultures, namely South Asia, Africa, Latin America, and the Middle East. However, the terms global South and non-West are debatable, since they carry a colonial legacy of othering. The term global North is rarely used, and the usage of non-West imposes a power structure, both indicating a lack of egalitarianism. As a reparative gesture, the W of the West, or Western, is decapitalized throughout this book. It is also debatable whether very diverse groups of southern lands and cultures should be placed under a singular geopolitical umbrella. Instead, specific inquiry should be developed to uncover the intricacies of critical interconnections between nations and cultures that share fraught and violent colonial history, expanding discourse on decolonial medial exchanges beyond the idea of a third world. In other words, the term Global South is problematic because it is an umbrella coinage, reducing vast regions across Europe's eastern and southern hemisphere with their different narratives of anti-colonial struggles to one entity through a colonial cartographic lens of othering, binarizing, ghettoing, and controlling. Chattopadhyay, 2024. It is also debatable that the very diverse lands, cultures, and communities with a shared history of situated anti-colonial struggles cannot be put under a singular geologic entity, and hence there is a necessity to be plurivocal in the inquiry to find the critical interlinking of cultures towards a decolonial planetary model of reciprocity and relationality going beyond the reductive othering notion of the third world. The book outlines the historical and aesthetic development of sound practices in some of the key regions of the global south milieus, namely South Asia, the Middle East, Latin America, and Africa, and situated discourses on sound and listening in these diverse cultures. To celebrate this diversity throughout the book, an S is added to the term, making it global souths, not only to underscore the pluriversalities of these lands, regions, and cultures, but also acclaim the term from its European genesis of ontological and cartographic fixity, and offer as a heuristic. In this book, therefore, I will continue to use the coinage Global South with a self-criticality, keeping the term open for debate, but also resounding with notion of planetarity. Spivak, 2015. Who would you like me to pass it to?
4: Me? I've got a book. So we carry on now. I think it's chapter 5, Ears to the Ground. 5.6, sound-producing instruments. Tanpura. The tanpura was the first sound-producing instrument I learned to play. My mother, a singer and music director, taught me to play this apparently simple instrument with four strings. It produces a rich assemblage of tones used to accompany the voice performing songs and traditional Indian sounds. Unlike other South Asian musical instruments, the tanpura does not play a melody or tune, but generates a continuous harmonic drone that serves as the sonic foundation for vocal or instrumental performances. This is the drone that affected and influenced the life work of several Western composers discussed in the sixth chapter. This long-necked, four-stringed instrument is made from natural materials such as a gourd or pumpkin, whose round shape provides the tanpura's resonance. It is played by plucking the four strings one by one in a steady, repetitive sequence. These strings are organized in parallel, each having a specific tuning that can be changed by winding a tuner at the end of the instrument. It's tuned to the notes of a performed ragas, tonic, and dominant pitches such as sa and pa. Modernization has transmuted the instrument into ubiquitous electronic tanpuras. Digital devices and smartphone apps now poorly mimic the sound of a real tanpura in mechanical repetition that sounds disembodied and disengaging after the first hearing. Madol. My childhood sonic memory is replete with the sound of the madol played in the evening in a nearby tribal village. It's an indigenous rhythm and percussion instrument played in tribal festivities such as Santal in the southeastern tribal habitats of India. This colloquial instrument is played with two hands and used mainly for rhythm keeping in folkloric, ceremonial and ritual sound performances. The construction is earthy and eco-responsive to the locality and the land. The drum has a cylindrical body made of dry wood with a slight bulge at its center. Each end is tightly strung with animal skin, one head being larger than the other to produce a different pitch. It's usually played horizontally in a seated position with both heads played simultaneously. During festivities, ceremonies and community gatherings, traditional songs are performed around the beats of a madol, which provides immersive, psychedelic and recursive rhythmic patterns. Dak. During the South Asian's autumn festival, Durga Puja, the sound of the dak is an essential element vibrating in the air. The instrument, a large traditional drum, is a major part of West Bengal's auditory culture in North India. The drum's percussive membranes, like those of its smaller sibling, the dolak, are made from animal skin stretched over both ends of its dry wood body. The dak is typically hung loosely over the shoulder of a performer, and it's played with two curved sticks, also made of dry wood. The beats of the dak are syncopated with the cadence of the performer as they dance while playing the drum in an organic human instrument assemblage and in a reciprocity to the ceremonial situation. Dakis, dak musicians who learn through intergenerational knowledge transfer, also wear traditional attire and play the drum in sync with chants, temple bells and shank, conch shells. These plurirhythmic beats signal punctuations in the four-day-long puja festival with its multi-layered activities, from the anticipation created in Mahalaya at the beginning of the festival when the goddess Durga arrives to her farewell on the day of Vijaya Dashami. The dak is also essential to marriage ceremonies, weaving a celebratory pulse into rituals. Ektara. Anyone who has ever landed in the red-soiled West Bengal would be hard-pressed to miss the sound of the ektara that accompanies the embodied singing of the bol, one of South Asia's wandering bards and minstrels, mentioned earlier in Chapter 4. Bols carry their ektara as if part of their everyday existence. Ektara is a minimalist, single-stringed instrument with a flexible neck made from a split bamboo cane. The Ektara's earthly body or resonator is made of animal skin, stretched over a head made of natural everyday materials such as a dried pumpkin, gourd or coconut shell. The string is attached to a tuner at the other end for hand tuning. Plucking the string with one finger and squeezing the instrument's neck to adjust pitch produces a melodic tone. Often, a ball sings with an Ektara in one hand, the other hand gliding through the air

0: And then moving towards an equal sound, chapter 7, Anti- and Decolonial Listening. This book develops an ethos of anti-colonial and decolonial listening to the sounds created and circulated across the globe in a planetary milieu, such as sound practices distributed via the early internet, as discussed in chapter 6. This mobility of sound is built on the contributions from sounding and listening practitioners, equally from the global south and north, planetary societies that are more connected than ever before. However, the book also lays bare the inability of the Eurocentric field of sound studies, as well as sound art research, histories, and curation, to listen attentively and respectfully to the sounds contributed from the global south. Associated knowledge and thoughts are also often pigeonholed, undermined, and marginalized. This underhearing or unlistening is symptomatic of the West's colonial legacy, conditioning its hearing. The act of unlistening is also a strategy to secure Europe's epistemological domination by ignoring, oppressing, and erasing voices that would challenge their linear narrative of modernity. Decolonial scholar Rolanda Vázquez states that coloniality is about that erasure, and modernity is the forceful affirmation of the dominant world. When we look at historical reality through the tools of the modern, we become deaf and incapable of listening to other worlds. 2019. However, sound art practices continue to cross the borders set in place by academic exclusion and the scholarly superiority complex. They cannot be stopped and undone. The associative energies of sounds transgress the exclusionary fences of othering. Sound practices are nurtured by countercultural discourses, transcultural curiosities, and cross-cultural exchanges beyond colonial power dynamics. In this light, we can read the sonic exchanges that artists have initiated to tap into global south knowledge systems as conversational, plurivocal, and relation building. Genuine exchanges have taken place on occasion, as discussed in chapter 6, for example, those initiated by Cage with Indian aesthetics of Rasa, Debussy with Gamelan and Sufi music, Lamont Young and Glass with Indian music, Radik with Buddhist listening methods. But these equitable and respectful communications remained under attended and under-discussed in Euro-American writings of sonic media histories and musicology. And where recognized, critics positioned the white Western artists as geniuses, and the corresponding global South practitioners and thinkers remained obscured through exclusion, neglectance, and deliberate ignorance. The sound studies field is more responsible for this scholarly exclusion than the work of Euro-American artists. Predominantly white Christian male scholars have engineered and sustained this lack of representation in publications, conferences, keynotes, academic policy making, curatorial activities, and so on, over many years.
1: So, we come back to the introduction, maybe 1.2. Sound studies and the global souths. In the arts and humanities over the last 20 years, a rapidly establishing scholarly area, if not a discipline, so-called sound studies, has proliferated itself as a vibrant and productive academic field, resulting in a recent profusion of scholarly writings on sound, as well as artistic works around a wider range of practices. This prompted several scholars

0: to term this epistemological shift a sonic turn. In the last two decades, sound art has gained currency in the contemporary arts. The exhibition Soundings, 2013 at MoMA, and several festivals, conferences, and other major exhibitions are testimony to this frenzied interest or plain saturation. Three consecutive compendia, the Routledge Sound Studies Reader, 2012, the Oxford Handbook of Sound Studies, 2013, and the Routledge Compendium to Sound Studies, 2018, have been published. In addition, the Journal of Sonic Studies and several other peer-reviewed journals have emerged that are entirely dedicated to the study of sound media. All of these publications show how sound studies has become an importantly scholarly discipline, receiving wider academic attention within the broader context of media art history, musicology, cultural studies, new media, and film and media studies. Much of this attention has been invested in studying sound within an American and or European media cultural context. And, as I have evidenced in previous research, Eurocentric representation weakens the field of sound studies and sound art events through its lack of inclusivity. Sounds from other contexts, for example, South Asia, the Middle East, and Africa, remain underexplored, despite these parts of the earth being home to some of the world's largest film and audiovisual media production, for example, South Asia. The developing body of work in sound studies is regarded and celebrated in numerous academic citations. Widely canonized authors claim a universalization of the field. But in these canonical publications, there is an astounding absence of sound thinkers and practitioners from the global souths. If we assess the above-mentioned, rapidly canonized body of literature, only 2% of their contributing authors come from cultures of the global south, part of its diaspora, or have sustained embodied academic work on the global south. A study from the European Journal of Development Research shows that published contributions from the global south societies and cultures between 2012 and 14 were at an average 14%. Further, token references or mere case studies are not respectful and equitable presentations of global south practitioners' thoughts and aesthetic practices. It is therefore not an exaggeration to state that there is a serious lack of inclusion and representation of the perspectives and topics from the diverse lands of the global south in sound studies publications. In the bibliographies and reference lists of these whitewashed works that are already considered classics. One concerned with this problem of exclusion may lament that sound studies is overwhelmingly northbound. In other words, Eurocentric and white. And this racial and demographic conservatism is limiting the field's research horizons. New knowledge and novel perspectives could be generated by engaging with artists and thinkers from the global south's regions regarding their rich sonic cultures, by attending to both the situated discourses and the increasingly available translations of many pertinent works from these lands. This lack of representation in sound studies reflects unequal power structures and the silencing of voices from Europe's colonial subjects. These epistemic erasures have been normalized despite the natural continuation of sonic exchanges, which have intensified in our globalizing world. This book asks how critical intervention could contribute to movements of epistemic justice and encourage the decolonization of institutions. Sonic Perspectives from the Global South addresses concern about an unfair social divide upheld in sound studies and broadly in academia and curation of sound and listening in the West. The book intends to bridge the gulf by creating a fertile entry point for understanding the unique sonic sensibilities and audible aesthesis in global South's cultures. This intervention is approached through a counter-anti-canon, critically examining the historical developments of sound practices and corresponding aesthetics, aesthetic shifts, in light of the dynamic relations between worlds overcoming set colonial borders of othering. By drawing attention to ignored lines of inquiry and a rich body of scholarship, the book confronts issues in sound studies, including temporality, spatiality, aesthesis, decoloniality, technology, and the self.
1: Religious sonorities. Azan. In The Nomadic Listener, 2020A, I describe the listening experience of sonorous azan performances, broadly and simultaneously heard across various public locations in Beirut and Tripoli. Reflecting on the experience, I note, one can hear religious chants and prayers adding a layer of surrender to the fragile atmosphere. 2020. In South Asia, across North Africa and the Middle East, azan or adhan is performed at specific times of the day, constituting one of the primary layers of the city's outdoor sonic environments. Azan is the Islamic call to sacred prayer, a sung text performed by a muezzin from a mosque's minaret, oftentimes amplified over loudspeakers or today's electronic public address systems at specific times of the day. It is an essential part of Islamic religious practices, calling all listeners to perform salah and pray together, generally 5 times a day. In this book, Sounding Islam, 2018, Patrick Eisenlohr studied the atmosphere created by this call of prayer in the Indian Ocean regions and examined the phenomena of the formation of trans-religious networks. This publicly relational aspect of azan lies within its acoustic and performative quality. The sound of the melodious recitation reflects off-built surfaces of a city, creating a diffused and impressionistic but devotional ambience. It also forms publicness, social participation, Frischkopf 2020, Hirschkin 2009, and communal auditory engagement. Dikr, one of my dear friends in Berlin, who has converted to Sufism, took me to a Sufi gathering one Friday evening, post-midnight. The ritual congregation sat in a circle on a carpet, shared Turkish tea and sweets, greeted one another, and then collectively performed a ritual worship called Dikr, in which phrases or prayers are rhythmically recited in audible cadence of breathing in and breathing out in reverence to God. Each Sufi order traditionally adopts a specific dhikr practice, accompanied by specific postures and rhythmic sounds generated by the repetition of collective breathing and dance-like movements, which instill psychedelic attention to the embodied presence of the divine held together by this intersubjective communion. Scholar Raed al-Daghestani notes, if the notion of Tawhid, God's oneness, is the foundation of the Sufi teaching, then Dikr is its most important ritual initiatic practice for the realization of the oneness of God on a fundamentally existential level of human existence. 2022. What struck me when I first heard Dikr was the inviting energy of the sound generated from deep inside the body of the performers, connected by the relational dynamics of sounding together and co-listening with the body. Chattopadhyay, 2024. The sounds created when reciting Sufi texts provide a continuing thread of healing, a union with the divine, and union of, with the divine. The wise considered the science of sound to be the most important science to use in everyday condition, in every condition of life. In healing, in teaching, in evolving, in accomplishing all things in life. It is on this foundation that the science of Zikr was developed by the Sufis, and that the yogis made mantra hastra. By dhikr is not meant one particular phrase. By dhikr is meant a science of words. Indeed, the sounds here are the breathed out invocation of words that repeatedly call the divinity as a reminder of its presence and to transcend the state of negative emotions. Performing them can be a liberating experience. Use vowel sounds. Remember, feel, as if this is a sound of the divine nature, the mother, the living universe. Cites Sufi Mursid Inayat Khan. Zar. In the book of conversations with artists from and connected to the Global South, Sound Practices in the Global South, Chattopadhyay, Egyptian artist Khaled Kadal mentions the ritual sound performance Zar as influenced by his work. Zar is a therapeutic ritual performed in different regions of the Middle East and North Africa. Originating in East Africa, the practice traveled through the Arabian Gulf by slave trade, reaching North Africa and Egypt. There, Zar assimilated elements from Sufi practices. Sonically, practicing Zar rituals means incorporating the rhythmic and ecstatic playing of drums with the shrill voices of wise women in recursive listening. Singing and playing together leads to a trance-like state of co-listening. This state is believed to restore mental and psychological well-being by ridding the possessed body of evil or ghostly spirits. Zar has an especially long tradition in remote areas of Ethiopia. However, these practices have been compromised by globalization forces and colonial erasure. Technological modernity and Western scientific interventions, especially health science, have diminished the integrity of Zar practices. Pirith. In the same book of conversations, Chattopadhyay et al. 2022, Sri Lankan artist Isuru Kumarasinghe refers to Pirith as a listening inspiration for his book. Pirith, or Paritta, is a Buddhist practice of reciting verses and scriptures to protect the community and ward off misfortune and danger. It is a collective exercise of communal chanting. As Kumarasinghe described in our conversation, Chattopadhyay et al. 2022, Pirith is performed by monks, sometimes chanting throughout the night. The chanting is monotonous with a modal structure, but with microtonal incantation. Because traditionally it is not supposed to be musical or tonal, but sonically meditative, the chanting of Pirith have a very few notes than that the chant performers can work with. That too, not to be performed at the same time, creating musical chord so as not to generate any pleasure or desire of the mind in the mind of the devoted practitioners through sound. Because of this non-entertaining, reparative aspect, it is more of a drone, but a slowly changing tone drone. Kumarasinghe suggested that this form inspired him, especially his drones-like quasi-musical sound works come from Pirith, and it is one of his main inspirations in the traditional sense.
2: The other?
3: Can I speak and read or read and speak?
2: Yeah. Which of the two? Should I read and speak or speak and read?
3: Both.
2: Okay. My selection can vary between one page or three. I had the feeling that maybe just one big paragraph page is enough for you, but maybe you can just give me a sign if you want longer or shorter. You didn't understand me? Would you prefer a longer text of three pages or a short one? Because I have the impression that you are tired and... Hey! Okay.
4: Silent for so long.
2: Oh.
4: Given, so for us to add to that, we all feel very uncomfortable.
2: Thank you so much. No, yeah, thank you so much. Because now you have Then I'm gonna read a small part, and I will just ask you then to follow me with the sounding, and I will guide you a bit, but. Please don't follow what I do strongly if you have ear infections or if you have eaten very much and you are delicate or if you are very pregnant, but I don't see anyone very pregnant here. And it's nothing crazy, but I just don't master so much this that I want to take care, of course, that my ignorance doesn't create issues to others. I am going actually a bit further than, like in the same section that you have read. And the subtitle is Nada Brahma. In sound-based therapy and transcendental meditation, careful attention to internal, inaudible words of sound, often appearing as meditated or imagined aural reflections, attunes the mind to enabling space for cosmic energies. This method of sonic meditation makes formidable growth of the mind's receptive capacity possible. In these psychosomatic practices, the interconnected tangible universe, including living or non-living beings such as anthropogenic terrains, flora and fauna, consists of sound vibration called Nada Brahma, Behrend, 1991. It's quite funny to have a 1999 label for Nada Brahma term. As researchers of yoga suggest, Nada means the reverberation or humming sound that precedes the final melting into silence. The text described Nada as resembling the pealing of a struck bells, Ruff, 2012. Ahata Nada is the physical struck vibration produced from musical instruments, speech, or any sound found in music and chants. Anahata Nada, or unstruck sound, are those that are silent, the inner cosmic vibration heard in sonic meditation. These unstruck sounds are considered the divine form of sound, existing beyond the physical realm, perceived by a sensitive mind. Many Indian spiritual practitioners believe that Nada Brahma connects the outer and the inner realms of the body and the cosmos. While this perspective arguably may not be based on strong scientific evidence, it suggests that sensibilities related to the individual realm of an inner sonic universe and the unknown outer cosmophonic sound can coalesce. Perhaps this awareness of the interconnectedness of the inner sound and the outer is a fertile context within which many interpretations of the word cosmic, example, extraterrestrial and abstract, spiritual or metaphysical sound can be integrated as nada, means cosmogonic vibration shared by all sentient and non-sentient things. Lorea, 2024. I hope that this sound made you a bit more calm, and I would just like, since I'm also the last one, I think it connects quite well with what you were reading about body, just to hum a bit together, and I just want to share this humming. I'm not a professional of this, of course, but it's called Brahmahari, and it's literally vibrating, closing your ears and humming after having had a nice breath. If you wish, I can just try to guide you. I feel so bad to do this with people that know much better, but it's just a way to share some things that I've been really enjoying lately. And I think when I found this part of your text, this part of text in your book, I was quite struck, because actually I was looking also to take a bit of education in Nada Yoga. So let's have somebody. So I will ask you maybe to leave some space for your belly so that we can breathe in, staying a bit straight. Who wants, of course, you don't have to. And just inhale once, trying with the exhalation to relax a bit. Maybe a couple of times more.

0: And then with an exhale, try to breathe with the belly and putting your thumbs
1: like this.
0: I don't think you have to close very strong, I guess, for what I know. And start to, yeah,
1: also like this, you can do like this. Actually, you can even close it, so that symbolically you're closing all the senses, but I sense that maybe.
0: And try to breathe a couple of times like this, feeling your breath, and then I will start to hum, and you can hum
1: with me while
0: keeping the ears. So I just leave you breathing for a couple of rounds, inhale. And again, keep a long exhale and just feel it and let abandon yourself in it. And now with the next, you can hum at the frequency that you prefer. Just find yours.

0: Someone is using the dog.
1: I can hear it. It could be very wrong. Maybe then I will ask you, but if something is very wrong that I just share, please say it also so that I learn. But I think it's just something. Actually, I didn't manage to do this morning, so now is nice to have a little bit, but I just think that is a very nice way, at least for me, to share in a more practical way also some aspect that we have.
2: Yeah, kind of self-attunement. It's quite improvisational, so you can interpret the way you feel like doing this.
1: Yeah.
2: With this, I think we can come to the end of our session. Thanks for being here and reading together. Maybe there are some questions. Do you think we can pass the microphone? If anybody would like to comment or add something or pose a question.
3: Silent audience.
4: Hello. Thank you very much. And for everyone reading, there was a passage, and forgive me, I can't recount exactly what chapter and where, but there was a noting about the possible, it was the introduction in your back and forth about the fetishization of words. And I wonder what role does or can oration have to dismantle or fracture the kind of formula of that these words command.
5: So Global South, for example, Eurocentric, the West, European, Euro-American, Western, these are mentioned several times. You can understand that to establish the discourse, you need to go straight to the problem. So these words are, it seems like they're fetishized, but they're open for interpretation, open as portals to enter and reconfigured through reading. So that's what we are in the conversational part. We pointed out that this could read like fetishization, but they are portals for critical intervention, rather.

0: Thank you so much for the sharing and everyone for reading. Some words like that I made this constellation in my mind, and maybe you'd like to share a little bit more about some keywords that popped up, like decolonial listening, anti-colonial listening, unlistening. Then I thought of not listening. What are some of these crossovers or relations between those terms? Because I think they're really important to engage with.
1: Yeah, both anti-colonial, decolonial listening concepts of those are already discussed in previous texts, such as Rolando Vasquez. In the Listening Biennial Reader second, we have a conversation with Rolando Vasquez. If you're interested, you can read that text. It's a wonderful text. So I'm drawing from that, but also establishing my addition into what I mean, the decolonial intervention. And Unlistening is a subchapter I co-wrote with Ellen Pflugge, which is part of the Situated Listening book. If you are interested, you can go through, but in short, it's a deliberate act of not listening to certain sounds, languages. That is what we are looking at critically.
2: Thank you, Bodhaditya, and thank you all the reading guests and listeners in the room. And let's continue reading aloud together. Thank you.
1: Just to add that the book will be out in July, August. If you are interested, you can get a copy of the book. If you don't want to buy it, you can just get a copy from the library and make a copy of that in.

I'm gonna take a shit and take a dive.

0: Okay, hello everybody. After winter break, we are back. Fishy and Paprika and the show. Today we are here with Nefeli Sani. Welcome Nefeli.
1: Thank you very much.
0: So could you introduce yourself to our listeners?
1: Yes. So, I am a sound artist coming from Greece. I was born and studied in Thessaloniki. I studied musicology as a bachelor and then moved to Athens together with my music partner for a better musical life. So, yes, we were active there for some years, for 8 years now. We have been playing together. And then I decided that I need some more inspirations and knowledge on technologies. So I decided to apply for the Master of Music in Sonology in the Royal Conservatoire of The Hague and came to the Netherlands. So yes, throughout the years I have been experimenting with some different arts like theater and video art. I have been a classical pianist as a child. Mm-hmm. But where I found the most pleasure is creating my own sounds and our own sounds in the duet I have with my friend called I Broke the Vase. So, yeah.
0: Thank you for the introduction and also the beautiful journey that you created visually for us to imagine. So I would like to ask, what are the mediums mostly that you use currently within your work?
1: I am mainly using recordings and analog synthesizer, the voice. I'm also reading writings of my own. I think that's the mediums, yeah. And sometimes, if it comes to a video performance or a different kind of performance that we are creating, yeah, maybe video also. And photography.
0: Okay, thank you very much. Would be interested to know what exactly drives you within your explorations, because from what I know about your research is that you are coming from the feminist background, and so how did you come to this moment in your explorations?
1: I have a feminist mother, first of all. So yeah, I lived in a feminist house, which coming to the, for example, to the history of music as a student, made me realize that there are some gaps there and in general in society, but let's say about music. So I started reading about feminist musicology and feminist approaches to sound and realized how rich it is and how much women and queer people have been left out of spaces. So yeah, that's how I came to this world. And what was your other question?
0: How it's reflected maybe also within the I Broke the Vase duo? Or if not, it's also possibility.
1: It is reflecting in the duo because we are in a common world, we share a common worldview about these issues, and we are two women that decided to collaborate and have a duet for them, starting from zero in terms of we didn't really know how to use some equipment. We learned through this process, mm-hmm. Learning together through this process also. So yeah, it is reflecting in our world, in our work, both in terms of sound, but also in terms of which material we are deciding to work with.
0: Mm-hmm.
1: And also about my current research here. Again, I'm very interested in exploring what happens when women create spaces for themselves and for one another, and how they share these spaces. How does this reflect to the sound,
0: mm-hmm.
1: etc.
0: Great, thank you. So I hope that all of you that are listening right now are also super intrigued as me to listen to what Nefeli has prepared for us today, which is we will play two examples of the work that they do with I Broke the Ways, and also we have prepared two inspirations that drive Nefeli within her work, and Nefeli also prepared some texts that she will read for us live. We will see what will the 60 minutes looks like for us, because sometimes it just flows so quickly and we don't get to do everything we set our mind to before. But yeah, so enough about that, and let's play the first inspiration. Connie Converse, Talking Like You.

0: message you right now.
1: How'd you happen to get that?
2: So, we just listened to Connie Converse, Talking Like You. Maybe, Nefeli, can you tell more about why you chose this example of inspiration?
3: Yes, it was when I was searching about the hidden histories of women in the 20th century in the electronic music, that I was in general searching for stories. And I came across Connie Converse, which I hadn't heard before, who was singing songwriting in this, like the song we heard.
2: Mm-hmm.
3: And one fact is that Connie Converse, after some point in her life, disappeared and hasn't been found.
2: Oh.
3: Though, reading again a bit about her story, I saw that after some difficult times in her life, she had been proposed by a doctor for hysterectomy. Hysterectomy.
2: I don't know.
3: It is the surgery they were doing for women that were suffering from hysteria.
2: Ah, okay.
3: So, yeah. I just read it those days again and I was like, wow, there were reasons for her to just leave and disappear.
2: Mm-hmm.
3: So yeah, this struck me a bit, but of course I really love her sound, which is so pure and for me very humorous also. If you also listen to the lyrics, I find a lot of humor there.
2: Mm-hmm.
3: And this pureness of the guitar and voice with mistakes, with things that are not very polished. And I find there something very interesting.
2: Mm.
3: So yeah, I really like her work. And how it influences our work and my work. Yeah, we have had moments in our work, in our those years of creating, that we are singing songwriting with a bit of a pop, experimental pop aesthetic.
2: What does it mean to sing a songwriting?
3: I maybe tell it wrong, but I'm meaning the singer-songwriter is singing songwriting. That might be my creation.
2: Okay.
3: Yeah, writing songs and singing.
2: Okay, because what I imagined, which is interesting, is that you are actually like writing and just like at the same time.
3: Automatic writing and singing. Yeah. That's a nice exercise.
2: That would be really difficult. But yeah, okay. Okay, so now I understand better. Great, thank you. I would like to ask you about I Broke the Ways, like how long are you working together? How is it now that you are here and Eva is in Greece? What are your next plans? What are maybe the residencies or some projects that you did together?
3: So with Eva, we were together in our bachelor's.
2: Mm-hmm.
3: Both feeling that we are missing something here, like we were both looking for something we couldn't find in the studies. And yeah, we decided to create together, and little by little this formed to the duo we have nowadays. We first collaborated in 2018, so it has been 8 years now, yeah. It has been 8 years. And throughout these years, we have indeed been in residencies together, performing live mainly. We recorded a cassette, home recorded one performance we were creating, and then we released it in a cassette.
2: Mm-hmm.
3: And what I could say about our work is that we really enjoy creating something new for its circumstance. So we have a lot of portfolio, should I say it? We have a lot of files and a lot of archive, actually. But the truth is that we haven't kept a good archive in terms of having it all together somewhere or being ready to release something from there. Our archive is a bit messy.
2: Mm-hmm.
3: And yeah, that is a bit funny because we have been playing for a long time and we have one release. But I think, and she thinks too, that the most enjoyable way to see something we make is to come to our performance.
2: Mm-hmm.
3: So,
2: to see it live.
3: Yes. We give a lot of importance there, and let's face it, due to the lives we all live between different jobs that we have to do in order to survive as artists, it's a bit difficult in the end to be very productive as artists, I would say.
2: Mm.
3: But yeah, we give a lot of importance to our live sessions.
2: And when you perform as yourselves, or do you have some kind of stage personas?
3: We have personas in different performances. We have had a specific persona for this performance, but it's not something that is always there.
2: Can Sometime, you give an example?
3: Yeah, you will listen to an example because I am a pirate and she is a lost hiker in Sikinos that we will listen later. Other times we have performed as Eva and Nefeli, telling our names and talking to each other during the performance with our names.
2: Mm-hmm.
3: What else? I might think of something more.
2: Okay. Thank you. So maybe let's have a listen to your piece, I Broke the Ways, Sikinos.

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And then, fill my chest with all kinds of treasures. Vineyards, cedars, thyme, salt, beehives, hares, and partridges. Bye-bye, sailing ships. I'm going to stay in this place that is perfect for seagulls and communists.

0: I see the church of the second coming and a black cave carved into the steep cliffs. So here we are.
1: Repent your sins before the judgment comes.

0: To earn repentance, one must be very specific. I curse. I curse with all my heart. I lie. Many times I have lied.
1: I tell white lies, but also black ones.
0: I would cry now, but I'm too dehydrated.

Some time ago, a friend of mine in Athens asked me to water her plants while she was away on holiday, and I said yes. But I didn't go for a long time because I was feeling very sad and I didn't feel like facing anyone. Not a person, not a plant. When I finally regained my strength, I went to her apartment in Kipseli and saw all the plants half dead. As soon as they saw me, they started screaming and cursing. "Bitch, it's bad enough we are trapped in this fucking apartment, let alone that you don't water us." The next day, my friend came back and called me to say that her plants told her everything and that she was going to punish me for what I had done. And that is when it hit me.

0: So, this was Sickiness from I Broke the Waves. And Nefeli, could you tell us something more about the piece?
1: Yes, it was created in 2023, in the summer, when we were at a residency in Sikinos Island, which is a bit far if you go from Athens to the Aegean to the Kyklades in Greek. It is a bit further. It takes like 12 hours to reach the island. So it's a bit of a... How do we say this? I don't remember in English. When it is a very far away part from the civilization, let's say.
0: Like abandoned island or...
1: It is not abandoned, but it has very little people who live there. And its northern side is very rough and very... I don't think that you can actually go in another way than a small ship.
0: Okay.
1: And the other side is where some villages are on the top, and on the southern side is the port and a small village. So it is a small island, but... It is very rough in most of its parts. Of course, the sea is just amazing, Aegean Sea. And we were there for this residency thinking what we are creating now. Of course, our work is very site-specific, so it would have to do with the island. So we spent some days traveling and exploring the island, doing hikes and swimming and... Yes, exploring. And then we came to an old abandoned school where we had been given space to rehearse and started creating this piece that was presented in the... It was also... This residency was also about visual artists that had created some... sculptures and paintings. So in the opening of this exhibition we performed this piece, which was longer then, but now it is a shortened version, and then we left it in a speaker in the exhibition to exist for the summer. And yes, we are a bit sharing some of our observations in the island, also what had happened just 1 month before we went there was that two hikers were lost and never found. Their bodies were not found anywhere in the island.
0: A lot of mystery happening there.
1: It was a lot of mystery, and also it was so little time before we went that the mystery was a bit alive. And we were thinking with Eva, we are those hikers in this performance, etc. So yeah, we had some discussions about our personas in the performance. So we ended up, I was a pirate. I was also a pirate because this was an island of exile. So yeah, we were thinking about all those stories that we heard there, and they ended up in this.
0: And then how do you perceive the, or how did you perceive the soundscape of the island? Was it like the soundscape is also a storyteller, or what was the relation between you have experience there, maybe on more like sonic level, and then the meaning in the the piece that is created and shared.
1: It's interesting to go a bit back and remember a bit those moments. What is very present in those islands is the extreme wind, and which means extreme waves. So these sounds are always present in the islands, and sometimes it is even difficult to deal with creating in an island because of the wind. There were also problems with the exhibition because of the wind that took some art and put it in the sea.
0: Oh, yes. Wow.
1: Very interesting times. In this specific performance, I think that the stories were mainly guiding us.
0: Mm-hmm.
1: And we were putting sounds to help the story go mm-hmm. further and evolve. Yeah, so at some points you hear a lot of silence and only a voice telling the story and how dehydrated the hiker was.
0: Mm-hmm.
1: So I think this is a contrast with the actual sound environment of the island.
0: Mm-hmm. Okay. So interesting.

0: Okay, so now we listen to Lena Platonas and her piece Mirabilia. Can you maybe tell us a bit more about this artist, please?
1: Lena Platonas is a very big milestone, in my opinion, in contemporary Greek sound.
0: Mm-hmm.
1: And I believe that this is in my opinion, this is because she brought a lot of instruments and electronic sounds that were not existing so much or at all in the Greek sound, combining it with Greek lyrics in many of her albums, and yeah, in general experimenting a lot. Each album is similar but different.
0: Mm-hmm.
1: She wrote music about theater, and yeah, she has a very big creative story, I will say, to find a word. And the reason I really, really love her is because, as you already heard, I believe that it is so unique the way she uses voice, text, and all the time thinking that this is somehow deep in the past, in the 80s, 70s, 80s, and so on. So, yes, I really, really like her sound. I need a break here. I will think how I will continue from

0: sound. And yes, in general, I have been listening to her as a child without even knowing who she is, because her pieces were part of a children's album, which is not so much for children in the end. As an adult, I realize. And yeah, I had these sounds in my head all my life. And in early adulthood, I discovered again her work. And I got extremely drawn to it. The song we heard is one of my favorite. And I really suggest that you, not only you, but all of you, explore more about her music.
1: Yeah, I must say, when I was listening to the piece at home, I really fell in love with her, and I thought, I didn't Google anything about her, and I thought that she is like contemporary artist working mainly now, which is super interesting that when we go back to the past, we sometimes find out that they were able to think in like so futuristically, maybe for that their times, and yeah, it was just it's incredible. Okay, so let's move forward to the second piece that you sent to us from your duo I Broke the Vase. It's called Royal Names Full of Blood. Yeah. What is this all about, Nefeli? Tell us.
0: This is a part of a performance we had created during the lockdown. It is the last piece of the performance. And it had to do, we thought, we had just moved to Athens from Thessaloniki, and then there was the lockdown. And we had an online performance. And we thought, let's share some news with our friends about the new life here in Athens. So yeah, we created this performance, which it has a lot of words coming from our mouths. And yeah, we wrote some texts and then we read them throughout the performance. So I can share with you some of my words, and then we can listen to the last part.
1: Yes, please, let's do that.

I haven't met you there. I haven't met you yet, but I know you're there. Somewhere in Lykavitos, in Strefi, in Attiko Alsos. I'm waiting for the phone to ring. It isn't you. I hear a female voice offering me a cheaper electricity package. I build a relationship with her. She calls me twice a day, every time from a different number, to surprise me. And me trying to convince her that the contract is just 1 month old, that yesterday we opened the last box, and that the lady from downstairs has forbidden us to wear heels. We talked about putting carpets. Now she calls me no more. She believed that I reject her, and had a colleague of hers to tell me, you should stay in the E forever. Every Tuesday, I search for you in the Laiki. In the counters with the round orange ones, the reds and the fluffy browns. You're not there. Every now and then, I wander aimlessly in the supermarket on Mavromichali Street, buying something I don't need. You suppose I'll catch you by the counter? In the aisle with the cleaning supplies or the frozen food? And all I seem to come across are outdated, once famous singers. I fantasize that it was you who made the man with the accordion to serenade me every Saturday, and I pretend to be moved. I'm waiting for the doorbell to ring. It isn't you. The postman already knows our names. We have talked to him on the phone several times. I do not know yours. I dive into the fountain of ammonia and resurface in Sigrou. I draw an imaginary map with all your possible neighborhoods. And since I'm new in Athens and with no car, my options are few.

0: to sharing mostly music and chat. Join Finley J. Hall whilst he's out on the road. The name of his show is Life Down Low.
1: Thought I was being clever by putting a can of Coke in my pocket. I spilled it all over myself. There's a running race happening over there, or some kind of training thing that maybe I might be able to catch up with. Welcome to the show, everyone. Welcome to Life Down Low. This is the show where I go around and I play music, sometimes with a theme. I'm in Oslo today. And I'm actually cycling around. Wheel. And I'm sort of cycling in quite an unsafe way right now, because I have I'm cycling one-handed, but the one hand that is on the handlebars is carrying a can of Coke. My other hand is holding the microphone. I forgot to bring my little clip-on mic with me from home. So, but look, this is how it must be. The date today is Thursday, the 21st of May. One day before broadcast. I'm late recording this again. So anyway, what I'm going to do today is play some music. I'm going to go and get a postcard. I'm going to write the postcard. Then I'm going to send it to my friend who lives in Japan, who I visited in Japan just last month. I was going to make an episode in Japan, but what happened was I left my recorder there. So she has to mail it to me. She's not done that yet. Hopefully I can make one episode in Japan. They're doing some building work here. I'm just cycling past the new government quarter in Oslo. Been doing building for ages. Anyway, it's about time I played a song, and here is Susie and the Banshees. I'm gonna drink the rest of my Coke so I can cycle properly.

That was Hong Kong Garden by Susie and the Banshees. And I'm in a shop now because my recorder ran out of battery. So now I'm buying some batteries. Battery Max Plus. That's cheap. Maybe too cheap. No. Double A's. Okay, I'm gonna go for these ones. There's a queue. While I'm waiting in the queue, you can listen to Strange by Wire. Oh, this man's... Yes, you can listen to Strange by Wire.

Ja, tack. Tusen tack, ha det bra. Okay. Got the batteries now. And I think I might try to do something fancy where I'm recording. Oh, it's quite loud here. I'm recording on my phone. And what I'm going to do now is change the batteries in my good recorder. And then I'm going to record that, and you will hear the improvement in audio quality. So it might work and it might not work. But that's just what we're like on this program. It's crazy stuff. It's crazy stuff never before heard on the radio. Like a man switching microphones mid-show. One-handed. Right. Okay. Third battery goes in. This one takes three batteries, which is always great, because then you just have an odd battery left. All right, ready? Turning on. And record. Now we're on the new one. I need to put my little DIY sock on the top to stop it being windy. It is actually a sock that I cut up. Okay, there we go. So I hope that was interesting to listen to for everyone. Oh, my phone's about to run out of battery, God's sakes. I'm going to get back on my bike while you listen to the next song. This one was sent to me by, or showed to me by, my friend of the show, Charlie. I feel like every show I play a song that he sent me. It's called Part-Time Punks by Television Personalities. Enjoy!

1-2. Red lorry, yellow lorry. I dropped the machine, my microphone, out of my pocket, and it smashed on the ground. I picked it up again. I think it's fine. That is to say that I'm now here at Munch Museum, where I'm going to buy a postcard. I racked my brains. Where could I buy a nice postcard at this hour? 5:23. And I thought maybe Munch is a good place to go. Their gift shop is open till 6:30. You just heard Sugar on My Tongue by Talking Heads from their first album, Talking Heads 77. That's one of my favorites from that album, I think. One of my favorite songs of theirs, in fact, that doesn't get enough love, along with Paper. I love that song. Next up is a song that I just found recently, and I'm kind of obsessed with it. It's by a band called Urinals, the Urinals, and the song's called Ack Ack Ack Ack Ack, and it's great. It's 1 minute long. There's an article online that says it's the best song ever that's like ever been written, ever been made, and I think it's definitely up there. So while I look for a postcard, I'll let you listen to that, and I'll see you in 1 minute.

here at the postcards. I don't know which one to pick. That was Ack Ack Ack Ack by the Urinals. A great song. Maybe I'll play it again. Should I play it again? Okay, I'll play it again.

0: Hello. Just this one.
1: 25, please.
2: Ønsker du kvittering?
0: Nei.
2: Nei. Ha en fin dag videre.
0: Thank you, thank you. One postcard. Got to write it now. You just heard a band called Mood of Defiance. They're an LA band, LA punk band from like early 80s. And, or maybe they're from San Pedro. Can't quite remember. But anyway, that was called Plastic Duck Holders. I bought this postcard and the image on it, well, in fact, Mim might listen to this. So if you are, this is who I'm sending the postcard to. It's, if you're Mim listening to this, you have to close your ears for 5 seconds or maybe 10 seconds. And I will describe what it is, okay? 1, 2, 3, close your ears. It's a lovely painting of fruit trees in the blossom wind. You can look that one up and you can see what it looks like. By Edvard Munch, okay? Okay, Mim, you can unblock your ears now. Now, I'm leaving the Munch Museum. And, oh my God, it's so sunny and nice, and spring is here, summer's probably here too. They're both here. Who knows, you know? They can both be here at the same time. One thing in Oslo is when I'm down at the fjord front right now, and you can see all these amazing big clouds right down the fjord. It's just gorgeous. And everyone's hanging out. I like it in the summer because everyone's outside. And I'm outside. In the winter, you know, it's kind of quiet. It can be a bit dead. So that's nice. I'm feeling good today, folks. And I hope you are too. And in celebration of that, I will play the next song. Which, for instance, might be called... let's see. Oh, we're... it's going to be called... I Don't Want to Hear It by Minor Threat. I'll play a couple songs. These ones are short.

0: Liberal man meets conservative man. Conservative man wears his myth on his skin. Liberal man has to explain him as he keeps his shirt buttoned up and his sleeves rolled down. Conservative man greets liberal man with a well-rehearsed cold stare. Liberal man replies by issuing forth horseshit. Conservative man retaliates by taking his concrete reality of the situation and lodging it like a wedge right between both sides of liberal man's brain. Liberal man is caught off guard by this apparent non-abstraction. There is one full minute of confusion. Liberal man becomes conservative man. Conservative man becomes liberal man. War is declared. Liberal man cheats and calls for reinforcements. Conservative man is set upon by a mob and murdered. Said mob then turns on liberal man and he dies in a broken man.
1: No! Okay, what I was doing there was trying to phone Eric. Eric is my friend, my Swedish friend, and he works at the bike shop that I've become involved with, and I'm going to run as a space called Eiken, which translates to the oak, or the spoke. Apparently you can say them different in Norwegian, Eiken or Eiken, and it means different things, but when people say that they mean different things, and they show me how to say it in different ways, I can't really tell the difference, to be honest. That's just what Norwegian's like, basically. Like, the language has, it's filled with subtlety. So I think I left my backpack at the bike shop, and my phone's dead, because I was going to charge my phone, but my charger's in my backpack, so I need to go back to the bike shop. And a phone call themed punk song is this next one by The Replacements. So enjoy that while I maybe find a spot to write the postcard. Okay.

If you love him, if you love him, if you love him, if you love him, if you love him, if you love him, if you love him, if you love him, if you love him, if you love him, if you love him, if you love him, if you love him, if you love him, if you love him, if you love him, if you love him, if you love him, if you love him, if you love him, if you love him, if you love him, if you love him, if you love him, if you love him, if you love him, if you love him, if you love him, if you love him, if you love him, if you love him, if you love him, if you love him, if you love him, if you love him, if you love him, if you love him, if you love him, if you love him, if you love him, if you love him, if you love him, if you love him, if you love him, if you love him, if you love him, if you love him, if you love him, if you love him, if you love him, if you love him, if you love him, if you love him, if you love him, if you love him, if you love him, if you love him, if you love him, if you love him, if you love him, if you love him, if you love him, if you love him, if you love him, if you love him, if you love him, if you love him, if you love him, if you love him, if you love him, if you love him, if you love him, if you love him, if you love him, if you love him, if you love

0: Oh, come on.
1: Hello. 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
0: Hi Eric, sorry, just looking for my bag. I'll give you a message. Bye. Okay. They have it. They actually have it. They messaged me back. And oh no. I'm at the sauna, that's what happened. I'm at the sauna and I'm just leaving. See you later. And I'm gonna go back to the shop and then I'll write the card. Cause then I need to charge my phone. Don't know what the music is, I can't remember. But here's the next song, whatever it is. And I will cycle. I'll be there by the time the song finishes through the magic of radio.

0: That was... That's when I reached for my revolver by a mission of Burma. I'm here at the bike shop. Gonna get my bike. No, my bag. On my bike. Okay. Okay, we'll do the postcard soon. We'll do the postcard soon. In we go. Hello.
1: It's cool.
0: Do you fix a single hair?
1: That's thank
0: you. Thank you.
1: Have you been out there on road? Are you recording your memoirs?
0: No, I did a radio show.
1: Yeah.
0: So, I picked up my bag. It was all fine. Now I'm going to go around the corner to where I work to sit and have a beer, write the postcard. Then I'm going to go to the post office. And then I'm going to a gig later. Suddenly a bit pressed for time. Anyway, I'm here at the bar. There's my boss. My boss. Here's the Rosillos, Scottish band. We're doing Scottish punk now. Okay, enjoy.

0: I've wrote the postcard now, and I'm on my way to post it. It's in my pocket. Sorry, it's probably a bit loud. How's our levels? Level's fine. And I'm going to go to the shop, then I'm going to this gig. The gig recommended by Becca Clark. The gig is Alistair Roberts plus someone else.
1: Hello, it's me, Finlay, from the future, doing the editing. The gig was Frederick Rastin and Alistair Roberts, and also performing was Tomoko Sauvage. The gig was organized by Jenny Bergemeyer, or FX is the organization, and it was great. Okay, back to the show.
0: He's from Scotland. So too was that last band you heard. That was That was the Rosillos. I think they're from Glasgow, but the lead singer is called Faye Fife, which I think is a great stage name. Faye Fife. That's like the Scottish way of saying you're from Fife. Fife is the county in Scotland. Now you know, she's called Faye Fife. We're gonna go to Edinburgh with the next one. This is a band called Joseph K. Kind of a cool band. I think they never really made it to like huge. They didn't really get that popular when they were around. And I think they changed their name to TV Art or something like that. I did more kind of post-punk stuff, but they're a very cool band. Here's Joseph K.
2: One, two, three, four.

That was Joseph K with It's Kinda Funny from the album The Only Fun in Town. I'm here at another shop, second shop, trying to post my letter. Yes, big posting inside this shop. What they did in Norway was they took away all the post offices and put them inside supermarkets. So this is in a supermarket. And I will wait here on the queue. On the queue, that's Norwegian. And I'll let you listen to Blue Boy by Orange Juice while I wait.

0: hero. Wasn't us. There's some. Yeah, yeah, yeah. Quite right, quite right. Did you just call her to go clean up an aisle 12? Yes, sir. I need to send this to deliver there to Japan. Not enough space for the. Oi! You can put it on this side. Or no?
1: I guess I can. Hmm? Yeah, that should be fine.
0: You think so? I forgot about the stamp. Yeah, go on. Okay. Good luck. Seems a bit crazy, like, do you think it's gonna get there?
1: Yeah, it's fine.
0: It will. Okay, I got your word. Thank you. There we go, eh? There was some dog shit on the floor around the queue to the post office in the shop. And then they rang their colleague to come and clean it up. You know, it's been this just goes to show you, right? I'm actually having a great day, but there were so many things went wrong. I forgot my bag. I thought that, what else happened? I spilled Coke on myself at this very start. Then I thought my bag was lost. Then my phone wouldn't charge. And then, oh yeah, I dropped my recorder. That was out of battery. But I've been having a great time, and it just goes to show you, you know, if things are going wrong, you can enjoy that, you know, if things going wrong. So if you're worrying about things going wrong, then actually just remember that sometimes things going wrong can be a good thing. Does that sound like a reasonable message? I don't know. It might just be complete bullshit. But I just feel great right now. These days, cycling around, doing things. I've been installing an exhibition, Vorutstilling, which means the spring exhibition for the Photographers Union in Oslo. So it's the Norwegian Photographers Union. So that's been great. And now I'm off to see this gig. I think we're gonna finish. Oh yeah, you just heard Blue Boy by Orange Juice. Orange Juice, what record label were they on? Postcard Records. And just like that, he's tied it all together, folks. I'm gonna play a song to see us out. Or maybe I'll play a recording from the gig. How about that? But I'm gonna sign off now. Thank you so much for listening. Thanks for being there. Thanks for being you. Thanks for listening. Thanks for being cool. Thanks for listening. Thanks for supporting your friends. Thanks for listening. Thanks for making things and being a positive person in the world. I'm making some assumptions there, but I know what the listeners are like. Come on, come on. Good job. Okay. This has been Left and Low, peace and love worldwide. I love you all. Goodbye. Here is some live music in Oslo. Okay, bye.

0: to sharing mostly music and chat. Join Finley J. Hall whilst he's out on the road. The name of his show is Life Down Low.
1: NCMC 26, all racers, please gather here.
2: I'm here with
3: Erik
4: Svensken.
2: Erik the Swede.
3: Yes.
2: Erik's participating, and I'm participating in the Nordic Cycle Messenger Championships 2026. How are you feeling, Erik?
3: Feeling pretty well, you know, pretty good. My bike is like, it's like a children's bike, but for grown-up people. It's got all the bits and pieces that you need on a bike, and they are not very well adjusted. So it will be interesting.
2: Then it all comes down to the rider.
3: Yes, the rider. The rider is great, I think. Very well adjusted. Much better than the bike. Hopefully.
2: Well, good luck, Erik.
3: Thank you so much.
2: I'll see
3: much.
2: You on the race course.
3: Yes, the race course.
1: Not on the bike, not on the backpack, not on the anywhere else, but on your head.
5: I can't wait for the breathing sounds in the podcast.
2: The breathing sounds.
5: And the paper.
2: I'm with Herman. Herman, how'd you feel?
6: I feel quite shit, actually.
2: Why?
6: I'm ready to race, because it was late yesterday. I'm here to represent Oslo and Norway. And we're doing a bike race. Play some tunes. Roll the tunes.
2: You suggested Ski Mask.
6: Yeah.
2: Dial 274.
6: It's nice and high-paced. Other than that, there's also Aoki Takamasa. We listened to that when we went home from the city yesterday. We biked really fast. Listened to rhythm variations.
2: Okay.
6: Really, really nice.
2: First Ski Mask, and then that one.
6: Yeah.
2: And we've got to start the race very, very soon.
6: I don't think I would listen to Ski Mask now, actually. It's too dark.
2: Someone else was telling me about this album that was based on a chess game.
6: Really?
2: Yeah, it's called E2, E4.
6: Oh, that's cool.
2: And maybe I'll play a track from that.
6: Yeah.
2: That's what we'll play while we're waiting to start.
6: All right.
2: Okay.

0: Are you confused?
1: Beats
0: is too hungover too.
1: Are you ready? Hurry up.
0: How are you feeling, William?
2: Overwhelmed? Or I know I'm gonna get overwhelmed. That's the feeling I had. Anticipation of overwhelmed.
3: Yeah. Oh, I think they actually have like proper boxes.
1: Yeah, maybe
3: to move around.
0: Oh, yeah. Yeah.
1: Yeah,
0: they do.
1: Yeah.
0: That's
1: and then we say,
0: is that, that's not the way, that's the HQ.
3: Oh, yeah, that's warehouse on the side.
1: Remember to have fun. Let's go, go, go, go!
0: Oh, yeah. We're going, we're going. We have got a bit of paper on our bike that tells us what we got to do.
4: Everyone have to go on?
0: I guess so. Everyone.
5: It's so complicated. I've never seen anything like this before. I thought it was gonna be like text or something.

0: This was not the advice I was given. The advice I was given was plan out and then follow the plan.
1: So confusing.
0: Okay, we're at checkpoint number 3 now.
2: Yes, Finley, come on. Yes. Yes.
0: I got some stamps. 3 to 2. Which one's 2? We'll go to 5. Okay. Okay, I think I'm gonna play a little bit of a faster paced song now. I'm gonna do a bit of the racing, and then when I'm on a long straight, I'll check back in. Okay, I'll see you back soon.

0: All right, we're kind of doing this as a team now, it seems, which is quite nice.
1: Hello, here please.
0: Oh, thank you. Two, we go to eight now.
2: Yeah, it's not optional.
1: Why?
0: Do we have to go this way? This one's eight, isn't it?
1: Eight.
0: Yeah.
1: Hello, one there please.
0: Thanks, sir.
1: Dude, I think we should do nine.
3: Not four.
1: Nine.
0: I'm doing nine.
1: You're doing four? Wait, this one's nine, no. Can I have one here, please?
0: Yes. Okay. No, it's fine. Okay.
1: Oh, bollocks.
0: Bye. It's kind of crazy. It's a bit more intense than I thought it would be. But at the start, everyone's kind of was all together. And now everyone is sort of split up as they decide to do different things. So basically there's different checkpoints. You get a manifest and you have to
1: go between them all.
0: You have to get a stamp on your bit of paper and you have to tell them where to stamp it and stuff. So it's basically a big list of numbers with arrows going between them. That's the checkpoints. So you have to say, okay, I go to six, then I go to seven, then I go to one. But they're all kind of mixed up, so you have to work out what the best way is to do and how you combine different jobs and stuff. So it's simulating a bike courier's day, in essence. Okay, here's some more music. I'm gonna just tune in and get on with it a bit, I think, so. Okay, I'm gonna go to the warehouse, get a package, I think. Okay, wish me luck.

I spilled water on my manifest. Oh no. It'll dry off in the on the bike, hopefully. Right, so I gotta start at 7. Then I'm gonna go 4 Stockholm, 3 Oslo, 3 is Copenhagen. No, 3 is Varberg. Okay, if that doesn't make sense to you, it's okay. Because it's basically just orienteering but on a bike, and you have packages and stuff to deliver. That's what's going on. Here's the situation. Yesterday, we arrived in Gothenburg. That's where I am just now. And I'm feeling better now. On Thursday night, we slept kind of outside. We did camping. It's sort of like around the back of a scout hut, just without a tent and stuff. But that was fine. Anyway, then I woke up and I felt really ill. I think I had food poisoning or something and I threw up. Okay, just need to focus a little bit. I went the wrong way. Okay, I'm going this way. I threw up. That wasn't very nice. I felt pretty rough. Anyway, then my eye swole up. Saying all this, it sounds like stupid. But this happened. And yeah, basically, I think I had some kind of allergic reaction or some kind of intolerance. But we press on. And now I'm in the Nordic Cycle Messenger Championship right now, as I'm recording the show. It's pretty cool. I never done a race like this before. Last year, the race was held in Malmö in Sweden. Before that, not sure, but next year, hopefully it's gonna be, maybe, in Oslo. So, I asked people what music they like to cycle to. People in the Cycle Messenger Association. They gave me some suggestions. So you already heard a few, and a lot of them were given to me by Guru. Hey, Guru William. That was William, I just passed him there. This guy Seb, who I met, he's an English guy but lives in Copenhagen. Shout out to him. It's quite cool, man. I've not really been part of this scene before, so it's nice to meet lots of people that you never met before, you know? It's like a meet the crew. There's a lot of people from Denmark, from Copenhagen, and some from Gothenburg. We're 12 from Oslo. Apparently last year there was only 4 from Oslo, so I've been given a big box to carry, and I got to park the bike, run to the checkpoint, get a stamp, and then run away, go to the next checkpoint. So, okay. I'm getting kind of sweaty, it's very hot. It's like 26 maybe, it's full sunshine, and you're cycling around very fast. But it's nice, you know, not complaining, just describing. I gotta drink some water and play some more music for you. Maybe we'll play one of my favorite cycling tunes, Moonshake by Can. You probably know this one, but I love it, cycling around into this one.

0: delivering a package to HQ now, small parcel.
1: Hey.
0: Squeaky brakes. Can I drop off a small package here from, it's from Stockholm.
2: Oh, sure.
3: I'm getting tired.
2: What do you want to stamp?
3: So I would like to
0: here, please.
2: Here you go.
0: And could I pick up a medium?
2: Sure.
0: Please.
2: What do you want to stamp?
0: Here, please.
2: Of course. This is medium.
0: Thank you, sir. The medium's an envelope. And where does it go? It goes to 5, which is Oslo. That's... No. Ah! Okay, I'm going to 3 now, which is where our friends are stationed in Varberg. I don't actually know where Varberg is. I guess Sweden. Next song. Maybe we'll... Hello. Maybe I'll ask the people.
4: Wow.
0: You all good? Are you traffic guard?
4: Yeah.
0: Oh, yeah, yeah. Oh boy!
5: Hi, hi, hi, hi. Finley,
6: Finley, bike on the yellow.
0: Oh, bollocks.
6: You want it?
0: There, please.
6: How are you?
0: Good, mate.
6: How's the radio show?
0: It's good.
6: Are you recording?
0: I'm recording now.
6: Okay.
0: You want to say, you want to suggest a song?
6: The one I mentioned before, Drongo with Padde.
0: Padde.
6: Good racing song.
0: This is Drongo with Padde.
1: Fuck, I'm so...
0: I'm going. Okay. Okay. This goes to Oslo, which is 5. Oh, yes. Other way.

0: start my lunch too. That's okay. Which one do I give you? I'm not allowed to look at it over lunch. It's 10 minutes, right? So 12. 12, 12. Thanks very much. It's lunchtime now. They got the most delicious coffee here. The base is sort of out of the roastery and shop, Cafe Raven. It's a coffee roastery. And they've got this like filter coffee or coffee in a big thermos. Usually that's kind of okay, but it's absolutely delicious. It's like the best coffee I've ever had. Okay, it's lunchtime now. I'm gonna strategize and give you another song maybe. Would you like that?
1: Okay.
2: I'm in the middle of my sandwich. But here it goes. Work by Sully. Banger. Bike banger.

0: What even is my plan right now?
1: Ah, fucked up, right?
2: Ah. Oh, okay.
1: Okay. Yeah. 3 seconds. Yeah. But I just go there, I don't have to bring anything or... I just go, I just take this, I don't have to have like...
3: You can't go that way!
1: Okay, thank you.
0: Hey, get a stand. It's too damp.

You just heard Happiness, Happiness by Alexis. Hey, I'm so out of puff. This is insane. Cycling over the bridge again. I've gone over this bridge like 6 times. And it's very hot. I'm starting to get a bit out of breath now. And the tunes are really coming in handy. That was Happiness by Alexis Jordan, suggested by Guru once again. Big shout out to Guru. Next up, I think someone, I can't remember who suggested this one. OQBQBO or something. Sprout. If you can't tell, we're doing like dance, big dance anthems here. So maybe you're cycling too. And if you are, then thanks for tuning in.

Bike's not the fastest. My legs aren't the fastest either. So it's kind of hard. That's the challenge. It's good, I like it. It's like problem solving as well as just fucking going flat out on your bike. It's like my two favorite things. All right, 45 minutes left, 40 minutes left. Obviously, this show's not gonna be another 40 minutes, but I'll play a song, do some races, and then we'll come in for the end, see what's happened with everyone and how they found it. Here's another tune, maybe some John Hopkins. Yeah, some John Hopkins. I'm feeling some kind of bad trance vibes. Okay, see you soon.

0: My head is fried, it's so warm. Big ups to all the cycling crew. You're listening to Life Down Low on Radio Worm. Yeah, boy!
1: I just have to go to Helsinki. I gotta do like two there. I don't think I'm gonna finish that.
0: We'll try. Bye!
1: Got ages yet.
0: The final half hour.
1: This guy's got a plywood bike.
0: Fucking crazy.
1: I forgot the box.
0: Hopefully I finished all the stuff. But we've only got like 25 minutes left or something. And I'm a bit destroyed, to be honest. It's quite hot. I can't think of music. So I'm gonna just play something dancey after. I'll put it in after. Okay, hope you enjoy. Wish me luck.

0: Oh. Oh, bollocks.
1: Just put it through. Yes, yes.
0: Okay.
2: Come on, damage.
1: Come here. 15 minutes left to live. 15 minutes.
0: I think I can do it.
1: Unlock your bike,
0: I don't need it. I don't need it.
1: Go on, You never know.
0: Aldebraski! Okay, I can do it. Come on. 9-1 package.
1: Yep, yes.
0: Thank you. Oh, sorry. Später. Okay. 7 to get a large, then back to the warehouse. I got 10 minutes. It's gonna be tight, but I can do it. I gotta go this way. I got this way again. Last push. Come on. Let's go. Ha ha.

0: Big one, please. Stamp, please. Thank you. Why did I take such a long lunch break? Final sprint. Final sprint. Come on! 2 minutes. I need someone at the warehouse, please. Here you go. Finished.
1: Number 7, my big box.
0: Oh no. Fuck, dude.
1: Too much.
0: Too much.
2: Done?
0: Yeah.
2: Good job.
0: Mate, I fucking did it in time and everything.
2: Amazing. Okay.
0: I did 2 manifests. Oh, yes. Or 3 manifests. Smashed it. What did you do?
3: Extreme battle.
0: Yes, man. Fucking hell, I wasn't going to make it at the end.
4: Oh, it's like the salt. You can taste the salt off your face.
2: Yeah.
0: Herman, how did you do?
5: I continually fucked up just in every way. First thing is just completing the tasks in a completely wrong order. And then also, as I said, I don't think my shape in the beginning of the morning really helped me out. But it was very fun, though.
3: It was
5: very fun.
0: I was loving it, especially at the end, like getting really hyped.
5: Yeah, it is. Yeah, when you know that you're soon done with it.
2: If you arrive later now,
0: you get docked points.
5: Yeah, I think so.
0: Did you enjoy that, William?
3: I was a little bit frustrated in the start. I was just, took me a while, I think. Had to go past halfway mark before I kind of felt that figured out. But I think I did a bad thing. I did like my second manifest, whatever, was like these sponsor names. Yeah. And then I always had to like check so many times.
0: It's hard, that one. I didn't even try that one.
3: I'll take this as experience, and I think the next one it's going to be a whole different thing.
0: Yeah, I don't know if I would make a radio show during the night if I did one again. It kind of slows you down.
3: Out of breath.
0: Okay, I'm going to check out and cool off a bit, and then we'll have like an ending ceremony or something. Thanks for joining me on the race. Good job, Herman.
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6: First open and main race is 50-50, which is Wendy! Yeah. Yeah. First WTMB of the main race.
7: Yeah.
6: 74, Andrea!
0: This has been NCMC 2026. Thanks for listening. Life Down Low is made for Radio Worm out of Rotterdam, the Netherlands. We're going to watch Norway versus England right now. Allé, allé!
8: Where's your bike?
0: It's over there, bro.
8: Where's the bike?
0: Maybe I'll play, if Norway win, I'll play the sound of us celebrating.
8: Roo!
0: Roo!
8: Roo!
9: Do you want to maybe do song? Because I'll message, just check on it and then message Thomas. There's nothing on that.
10: I have a song on that. But I guess it's not. Oh no.
9: But that's because I just turned it on.
11: It's not gonna be safe.
10: No.

0: Here?
1: Yeah.
0: Okay. Can I hear myself?
1: I can hear you well. Okay. But maybe we can turn you up. We had that last time, didn't we?
0: Yeah, and then I wasn't.
1: You but weren't even on. Is... Oh, no, I definitely checked. You are that microphone.
0: Yeah. Maybe it is the headphones.
1: Yeah? Do you want to try different ones?
0: Or... No, this is good.
1: And I can hear, really, I can hear you pretty well now.
0: Yeah. Can I try the other ones? Sorry. Hello.
1: Hi, everyone. I don't perform for time. Time performs for me. With Megan and Chola, we're just doing some troubleshooting of our headphones. We're not quite hot and sweaty, but we're a bit bothered, aren't we, Megs?
0: Yes.
1: Yes. Sorry. I'll let Megs just do headphones. But it's a bit clammy outside, I'd say.
0: Yes, that's better.
1: Yeah? Okay, great. Well done.
0: Yeah, it's really clammy. It's just...
1: give you some space.
0: Unpleasant. Yeah. Also, it feels extra muggy in here, I would say.
1: I say that's because there's no through air or a fan. It's very... Yeah, and also the seat is... Is yours leather as well?
0: No, change to the green
1: I think
0: one.
1: I'm going
0: to
1: change because I'm feeling my skin already
0: last
1: crawl.
0: Last time you also had the same thing.
1: Did I?
0: Yeah.
1: The things you kind of realise once you're on air, not before you're on air, because you're listening. You're listening very differently now. But hey, everyone.
0: Okay.
1: Happy Friday. We ready?
0: We're ready. We're settled.
1: Yeah, we're settled. Okay. Oh yeah, that's way cooler. God. Okay, the white leather chair is hot.
0: Hot.
1: I now feel like I've just sat on a stone that's been washed with water, cold water. It feels like that kind of like. Fresh feeling.
0: Cold side of the pillow. Lovely.
1: It's beautiful. You alright?
0: Do I really sound okay? I feel like it's the same situation. Ah, that's a bit better.
1: Yeah?
0: Yeah.
1: What? Can you check when I talk, look at it, and then now you talk?
0: I am talking and I am checking. I'm a little bit quieter. No, I think this is good. Yeah? Similar now.
1: I've turned me down a little bit. Well, hopefully that's okay.
0: Well, if it's not, it's not, you know?
1: No.
0: You live, laugh, you love.
1: We move on. So how are you apart from this moment in time?
0: I'm good. I'm officially on my summer vacation.
1: Really?
0: Yes.
1: Congratulations.
0: I do need to check my email one more time, but I set my out of office, so I feel like that's it.
1: How did it feel?
0: Good. It was a stressful end to the year. A lot of things, a lot of loose ends, which is fine because it starts again after summer. It's not like the end, but it's just nice sometimes to feel like some things that you've like rounded stuff off neatly, tidily, so that when you come, it's like coming home from, when you come home from holiday and you want your flat to be like clean.
1: Yeah. Yeah.
0: And not confronted with like the mess of your past.
1: Yeah.
0: So it's nicer to go into the new year like, and it, yeah, just a bit like clean, organized, and it doesn't feel like that. It feels like it will be like going in and picking up exactly where it like left off, but like nothing's really like.
1: Will you do anything then to make it clean, or are you just accepting and?
0: I'm just accepting it because to do anything to make it clean means working in my holiday, and other people aren't working, and it's not a me thing. It's like a organization wide.
1: Yeah, so you can't even really do it.
0: It's not really anything. Okay. Yeah, so.
1: For those who don't know, maybe you can say what you do.
0: Oh yeah, I work in the workshop at the textile workshop at the Willem de Kooning Academy. Just organising teaching and programmes for next year, basically.
1: Yeah.
0: But education's, especially art education, is a bit of a shit show at the moment. Budget things and blah, blah, blah. And then the school's going through like restructuring and new curriculum development and... Ugh, everything.
1: It's a lot at once.
0: It's a lot. It's really a lot.
1: Mm.
0: And so next year is the year of transition, as I may have said last time. Or I may have
1: said.
0: Okay, I said it to someone recently because it gets said a lot. Mm. It's like, don't worry, next year is the year of transition. You're
1: it
0: like,
1: kind
0: okay.
1: Of sounds things are hitting the fan.
0: So yeah. Yeah. But it feels good to just be like, okay, that is what it is. We start next year where we were.
1: Amazing.
0: Whatever.
1: Well done.
0: Thanks.
1: Good to just say it as well, and like maybe the more you say it, the more you accept it.
0: Yeah, I think so. Just like let it go.
1: Yeah.
0: Put it down.
1: Summer holidays.
0: Yeah. Very exciting.
1: This is also our last show before the summer.
0: Yeah, until like September, I think.
1: Because
0: all of August is off.
1: August Ready One was closed. I think then September, I don't think we're doing a show, and then October we're back.
0: Oh.
1: Yeah, I think that's the case, because we couldn't find a date for September. Oh, yeah,
0: because all the week, either I'm away or you're away.
1: Yeah, exactly. Okay. But yeah, so we've got a 2-month break after this.
0: Oh, but actually, I think, no, that's November. Never mind. Don't wear this off the air. And how are you?
1: I'm good. I'm just coming out of a very busy 4-week period. I think since our last show, it's only like ramped up with my work with TCT, Tara and Tisa and myself. And yeah, we've just been doing three projects in a row, and we finished kind of on Friday when we both you and I, and well, me with TCT, yourself, exhibited at World Summer of Art at Brutus. And so yeah, I'm kind of, this week has been a little bit of easing back into my own time, easing back into doing admin and replying to emails, and yeah, it's like always that funny thing where you kind of now come back to a different part of your practice and you have to like just I've just been like leaving time and like doing, also I was really really tired, so it took like first I think Monday and Tuesday took kind of half days and just did my tax, the things that were like big ones but like would take a few hours, and then I'd be happy that I've just done it. So I did those things Monday, Tuesday, and then I can't really remember, but it's been more chilled, so I've been it's been good. And yeah, in like 2 weeks time I'm going to Topolo in Italy/Slovenia on the border of the two countries to do the summer residency with them.
0: Ah, the radio.
1: Radio's
0: super nice.
1: Got radio summer school. Well, it's like a summer school program, but it's around radio. They're kind of using radio.
0: Participant or like?
1: Everyone says like 15 participant or attendees, participants, and we're all doing something and then attending each other's.
0: Okay, cool.
1: Yeah. And then the organizers of Rabida will be there, and I think some of Good Times Bad Times, so Jack and Kirsten I think are definitely there, and Ben might be coming as well.
0: For how long?
1: It's a week.
0: Nice.
1: Yeah, and I'm gonna drive there in the camper van.
0: Oh,
1: I know.
0: Whereabouts is it? Like,
1: it's northeast Italy, so above Trieste.
0: Yeah,
1: and I think it's quite high, like in the hills and mountains, and it's just on the border of Slovenia and Italy.
0: So yeah, I've seen pictures of it and it looks beautiful.
1: Yeah, it's like a little village up in the mountains, hills.
0: Really green.
1: Yeah, so I'm doing some sounding things, and we're going to be outside walking around and listening. Kind of similar to what I did at Shimmer, but less like than doing a, necessarily like making something together. But every day we're going to go out and walk, and based on Pauline Oliveros, like listening and then sounding and then developing something or playing around with each other, and I don't know, every day doing it to kind of like a kind of meditative daily practice vibe.
0: Yeah,
1: so I'm quite excited.
0: I think that's going to be incredible.
1: Yeah, and just to be up in the hills and then we all make food, so there's like a kind of rota, so each of us will be making food and clearing up, I guess, every day. And so that's also like a nice, the community like coming together vibe of it. But yeah, so I'm pretty, and that's only like two, I think, well, I'm going to have to leave in less than 2 weeks because it's going to take me a few days to get there, and I thought I'm not going to rush. It takes 16 hours if I go straight.
0: Yeah, but then it's not.
1: And if it's hot, I have no aircon in my camper van because it's too old. So I was like, maybe I'll just do early morning and then stop kind of early afternoon, late morning, and then stay somewhere until the next morning and do that for like two or three nights.
0: Yeah, that sounds a lot more. And then you get to see a bit along the way as well.
1: Yeah. Yeah, and I don't know, last time I went to Italy was for my friends Pietro and Alicia's wedding. I remember.
0: Oh, yeah.
1: Was that
0: last summer or May?
1: It was two summers ago. So two Septembers ago. And I ended up in Lake Maggiore, which is like this amazing lake. And I was like, maybe I can just go to a lake on my, I don't know, like, you know, because like, they're all in the north of Italy. So I thought maybe I could just explore that bit a little bit. But also I went once before with my sister and some friends, and we went a bit, it begins with B. Bergamo.
0: Oh,
1: and
0: yeah.
1: There we were more like, but it felt creepy, like a little bit like, it felt witchy.
0: Oh.
1: So it was like more like lots of valleys, very green, but very quiet, a little bit like quite a lot of abandoned buildings. And we were kind of driving through where Airbnb was, and then we were kind of doing little trips. And we all felt a little bit like there was something in the vibe air. We were like, there's something definitely with
0: people watching from the bush, not people but like think creatures watching from
1: it felt
0: there.
1: Dark, it, all I can describe it had like a dark, it wasn't ominous, it wasn't as extreme as that, but yeah, you, I wouldn't have wanted to be walking in dark by myself.
0: Yeah. Okay.
1: But not it's not somebody, it's more like a presence. It felt like that. But anyway, so just to say that I don't want to go to the scary parts.
0: No scary parts of Italy. Only light and airy.
1: Only like maybe sunny, watery, safe spots.
0: No dark passengers.
1: No dark passengers, exactly. Oh my god. Sorry.
0: What just happened?
1: I put my chair down, but I didn't realise it would go so far down. I felt a bit high. Now I feel a bit small.
0: Yeah, you look really low down.
1: Okay, that's better. Sorry. Oh, yeah, better. Yeah.
0: We're back.
1: We're back. But let's talk about Wild Summer of Art, because
0: yeah,
1: that was... I love the opening so much. It was such a kind of buzz.
0: Yeah, it was full. It was busy. It was a really good energy, I think. I also found it very overwhelming. It was a lot of people.
1: Yes. And it quite cramped in some areas at some point.
0: Because you're always going through the same doorways or the same passages, and there's like really one way kind of through things, so it becomes a bit tight. And then also because it's so dark sometimes, so you're also just like trying not to hit your head on a hanging anchor and like look at art and not bump into someone, so you're just like, ah! But
1: I love that, the hanging anchors, it's true.
0: But yeah, incredible. Yeah. So much work. I really need to go back and actually pay attention, or with my looking or my thinking.
1: Yeah, I went back on Sunday and I looked around part of it, because I had when we were installing, I had no time to look. So I saw like the basement and the floor on the side and above. Barbarella, I think it's called, that area. So I've checked out that, but I haven't done the entrance space and then your big room and then through to the cathedral. Yeah, I haven't done that, but I thought I'm going to do it in bits.
0: Because there's no rush.
1: Even doing that bit, I was already like quite saturated, and I was like, yeah, it's really nice that it's on for these 7 weeks and this time.
0: And then there's also like the new, not new, but like different works at the entrance space also. Yeah, so then it's also like a nice reason to go back. But what Sunday was that when they had like, was there performances or there was something happening?
1: I don't know if it was last Sunday. If it was, I missed it.
0: Yeah.
1: I went, what time did I go? Around 4 or something, or 3:30. But I know there are some performances sometimes. I don't know the date. But the new, when I went, when did I go? I went another day this week, Wednesday, to like just tweak some things in the installation. And the new takeover is really cool. They collect peanuts, peanut shells?
0: Yeah.
1: From like events and parties and stuff, and they'd make different things with them, so it's like amazing sculpture. And then they were going to also be giving peanuts out so people could eat them as they came in and enjoy the place. But it was like really cool, like just like really committed to a cause, like it was like extreme and like so meticulously placed, and like a kind of mosaic sculpture of them. And then there was another thing, I don't know, I was like, wow, this is quite cool. So I didn't see all the works, but I think the whole space is going to have different peanut themed, or peanut objects, I guess, or sculptures.
0: Does it have like a health warning?
1: I did think about that. I mean, I would have hoped so, on the door as well, because it's in the entrance.
0: Yeah.
1: So if you have it and you come in, also because a lot of peanut is airborne, right? It can be really severe. Yeah, hope they do.
0: Yeah. I guess also if you have like a very severe airborne peanut allergy, then like life doesn't life doesn't have a peanut warning.
1: No.
0: So you also maybe like have things, ways with that you check like spaces before you go into them or something.
1: Yeah.
0: Or
1: it would be unusual that you think like a museum would have a peanut. Well, I guess as a restaurant, but Brutus doesn't. But anyway, who knows? But hopefully Brutus have thought about this as much as we are.
0: Yeah, and then maybe consider a peanut warning. Okay.
1: But on Friday, did you stay at all near your work?
0: No.
1: Okay.
0: No. I stood close to it so Thomas could take a picture of me with it, but I was trying to pretend like it wasn't my work, because I wasn't trying to make like a... So I was like, oh. But yeah, I didn't... I mean, I saw people looking at it, and that's nice, but I didn't really go into it with the idea that I was... I've always hit like the graduation shows and, I don't know, like new designers and everything, where you like stand by your work and talk about it, like I should be better at it, but I just really don't enjoy it.
1: Yeah.
0: And yeah,
1: I didn't, so for our one, because there was actually like the tape wasn't, one of the machines was playing up, so we had to stand there pulling it through. But actually it was quite nice because then we, people were like, oh, is this your work? And I'm like, oh yeah, I'm one of the three. And we never had a graduation show.
2: Yeah.
1: So it was also kind of cool because I felt like a little bit like it was what a graduation show could be, but also then just one night instead of like 11 days or whatever. Yeah. And I really, and also somehow being part of a three, it felt much easier. And then having worked with Neat, this and engineer, like it had, like it was easy to tell a story mm-hmm. somehow. I didn't feel so, I think if it was my own work, I would have been way more shy or harder to talk about it in a way. But somehow there was a very, it felt very nice and easy to tell the story and to explain the process and the different stages. And maybe that's also to do with the project as well. But I found, I was like, oh, maybe this is like a mini experience of what our graduation show could have been.
2: I came in when you were helping the tape. Okay. And you were I took a picture of you talking to someone while you were doing the tape like that, like this. But I think, I mean, also I think because you were like active in the work, not intentionally, but like you had to be. So it's also, there's a reason for you to stand there mm-hmm. beyond just to talk about the work. And I feel like if I was standing with my work, I was really just standing there to like talk to people.
1: Yes.
2: Which can be nice. I have had really nice experiences doing that, but on Friday was, I just wanted to have some drinks.
1: Yeah.
2: And smoke some cigarettes and just, that was it.
1: Yeah. And also I think, it was really, as I said, like very busy and quite overwhelming. And especially that the room you're in is huge. And then it's a lot of works.
2: It's like also where you come in and then you go up, so then like as you go through the other rooms, maybe it dissipates a little bit more because people, maybe some people go left and some people go right, down, up, whatever. But then they're like, yeah, there's a lot of congregation.
1: Yes. I looked at your work and that you, that one, the one where you unpick and then you put back in the middle, it's huge.
2: It's really big.
1: That one, I've never seen that one before. I don't know if you were still, maybe I've seen it in process.
2: I don't know if I've ever shown it finished. No, I think it's always been,
1: It's amazing, Megan. I was like, whoa, that's huge.
2: I think also because, well, maybe I showed it when it was in Tilburg. I think it was done, but it was on the wall. So then the threads at the side of the work where they've been pulled out hang down. Okay. So you don't feel the
1: size,
2: the width of it And I think that does make it feel bigger.
1: Yeah. No, I was really like, whoa. And so maybe interesting that I would have seen it in Tilburg, but I don't remember it as I didn't connect the two.
2: Yeah. No, I think also there was like two works on the wall to the left, but then the net was really, had the like writing behind it, and then that really like took your attention. Yes. I think as you walked into the space. So yeah, it's also like the color, it's very muted, so I think it also can easily go unnoticed.
1: Yeah, but it's really cool. So how long did it take you?
2: I think it was like, I calculated like 600 hours. Wow. But over, not continuously.
1: Yeah.
2: Obviously.
1: Wait, what's that in days? If you do 8 hours or maybe 6 hours a day, so it's 100 days if you did 6 hours.
2: 100 days if I did 6 hours a day.
1: Okay, so that's like three and a bit months.
2: Yeah, but it took me over 2 years, maybe.
1: Yeah,
2: a year and a half.
1: That's insane. 100 days. Wow.
2: Yeah, it was a lot of work.
1: Yeah. So cool.
2: Yeah. It's nice that it's done.
1: Yeah. Tick.
2: Tick.
1: Ticky. Not a ticky, that's a different thing in this country.
2: Yeah, it has meaning.
1: It does have meaning. Should we move on to our dear...
2: the purpose of our show?
1: Yeah. Thomas, Roger, we're going to come to 1 for 6.
2: Oh, perfect.
1: Perfect.
2: I left my phone at the studio. So Chola is texting Thomas for me.
1: You might have heard the preamble of our show.
2: Yeah.
1: Which maybe it would be nice if we could read we wrote for the... so our preamble to the show was also, we didn't mean for it to be on air, but it was. But it was then, as Megan astutely noted, was actually very in theme with our show theme today, which is scraps and offcasts from things in the making, the disregarded, the refound, beauty in the unintended. Yeah.
2: Lovely. Words from Chola.
1: Yeah.
2: Do you want to go first?
1: I can go first. I think, because you went first last time. I just got to find my little adapter thing. Yeah, so we're on a similar theme with my mixtape vibes that I've been doing for the last couple of shows, I think, now. Yeah, I'll just let you listen.
0: Yeah.
1: And then we can chat.

0: I got it.
1: Fingers.
0: Okay.
2: Microplastics in the water supply.
1: You guys aren't
0: often. No. Wait, sorry. I like the tone before.

0: Is the rustling at the end the sound of the tape moving, or is it moving in the space?
1: The rustling, I mean...
0: Is it your work at
1: Bridges? Yeah, Moment in Time. Yeah, it will be... I mean, that was the sound of the space, but it could have been me moving my phone in my hand, because I think probably just holding my phone in my hand. So it's not like a chic recording, I'm going to call it. Okay,
0: yeah. Well, in my head canon, it's the sound of the tape moving. Ah. I'm just going to... Yeah, that's what it
1: that's
0: is.
1: That's cool. Well, that's apt.
0: Yes, very apt. It was very musical, this one.
1: Yeah, I think it's also because I've been working a lot with sound, like with Tisantara and singing, and then also had gone to a few concerts. So yeah, I also wanted to maybe talk to you, like, so it featured 222 Orchestra, mm-hmm. who were at the beginning, like the kind of
0: jazzier.
1: Yeah, the one at the beginning. Mm-hmm. And then the kind of, that was Stanimir Lambov, who's a Bulgarian guitar and other instrumentalist. And then it featured TCT from us singing our microplastic song and then our installation, Moment in Time at Brutus, and then also contributions from Jan.
0: Was that the happiest?
1: Yeah, he went walking in the Alps and he was sending me field recordings. And they're just really nice.
0: Scrappies. I thought you were saying happiest like snacks.
1: Snackies. No, scrappies. And then I'm the tomatches. That's because we have tomatches in the garden. And every day I go and say hello to them and go, tomatches, who hati? And he finds it really funny. But yeah, because these are like field recordings of those. But then I'm also thinking a lot about how is it right to include them in things I make? Mm-hmm. Or like, because, you know, photographers will take photos of people and sometimes they will ask, sometimes they won't.
0: Yeah.
1: And I will make recordings of what's around me, and I've never really published them, I guess. I mean, this is maybe the most form that I'm publishing them, but how to, like, yeah, if what's the ethics on that, and then also what's maybe a good practice and what's right, unless it's ethics, or like what to do.
0: Yeah, it's difficult.
1: Yeah,
0: it's like I think if you were doing like a formal recording, then you would check with people that it was okay, but what a lot of these are is like notes that you've recorded on your phone, essentially, like they're little like snaps.
1: Mm-hmm.
0: So then to interrupt the moment and say like, oh, do you mind if I record this, then also changes the moment.
1: Mm-hmm.
0: And it also makes it feel more intentional, like it's for something rather than just for the purpose of like keeping it.
1: Mm-hmm. It's a memory.
0: Yeah. So I don't know. I don't have like I don't know.
1: Because I was thinking on this one, like, if I that to credit. So like as I just said to mm-hmm. you now, like maybe always just make a note of who and or what artists or.
0: Well, because I guess people. Like musically, I think legally you have to. There's like for sampling music.
1: Mm. Yeah, because I never. I think in the last one I did use a song that had been, because it's like that was one when we found one on one of the tape reels.
0: Then
1: we like then I played the actual whole song. But that was the only time the one time recently where I've used a song. Whereas now, maybe I need to look into it. What's the rights of like me recording a performance and using a snippet of it? But like when me and Ash were reporting on Rewire Festival, we would also just like do little snippets from people's performances. But Rewire knew we were doing that, and I assume they have some sort of agreement with the artist that like they will be used for promotional purposes, like photos and maybe videos of you performing. I assume, but I don't know. So,
0: yeah, I mean, I would imagine so.
1: Yeah, it is interesting.
0: Like in an official capacity, it's also like a journalist. Like if you're recording and like replaying something or broadcasting something for the purpose of journalism versus for the purposes of
1: art.
0: I don't know, producing another music or sound piece or art, then maybe it's also different.
1: Yeah, because, you know, also like in hip-hop music, a lot of remixing in R&B, like you sample other people's songs and remix it, and that's a kind of, that's the nature also of that music.
0: But then I think you also pay
1: yeah,
0: to sample music. And then if you don't, that, like, you cannot pay, but then I guess it's not legal. I don't know.
1: Is that bootlegging?
0: This word was in my head, but I had it. Yeah, I think it's like if you recorded the band that you went to see, you recorded like the whole set and then made a tape and sold them, made a tape. What year is this? But like,
1: yeah,
0: put it on SoundCloud, then I think that would be bootlegging. But is it also bootlegging to record it with the intention of sampling it? I don't know.
1: I remember Ben once used that term, like a bootleg of like a Natasha Bedingfield song. And I feel like it was like, it was when they remixed.
0: Sorry, I need to know more about why someone was bootlegging Natasha Bedingfield.
1: Oh my God. Oh, Ben, if you're listening, please can you send us the, you can send me the Natasha Bedingfield book. He's he always plays really great music. Ben seems to find all these like songs that have got bootlegs of like amazing R&B pop songs in them and then plays them, and it's really really fun because like you're like, oh my God, I recognize it, but then it's like a completely different beat and track and it's really good. But that was the first time I think when he said it I'd heard bootleg, and then I remember I think I did look what's the difference between bootlegging and sampling, but I don't remember now. It was a while back.
0: I think, I mean, bootlegging says the illegal manufacture, distribution, or sale of goods, especially alcohol or recordings.
1: So is it illegal?
0: The illegal manufacture, distribution, or sale of goods.
1: Okay, so bootleg, so they didn't use it with permission / pay for it, essentially, it was a bootleg. They just sampled it from the song. They didn't get the track from the artist.
0: Yeah.
1: Okay.
0: Okay. Yeah.
1: That makes sense.
0: And with an intention, I guess, to make
1: money
0: off it or to sell it, which also is a different part, I guess, of it, like whether you
1: make millions
0: or just 10 quid.
1: Yeah, but I guess then down the line, say if I did there's a performance that exists with some of these mixtapes and it does have some of these samples in, or recordings, field recordings of these other people's music or performances, what's my responsibility? What do I need? Yeah.
0: Because
1: I'm not. The intention is not to sell. I'm not. And also, it's always clips, yeah, right? It's always like I don't know. Maximum like 1-2 minute clips of things.
0: I feel like there will be some very wordy laws about it.
1: Yeah, maybe it's better to stay in the dark.
0: Ask for forgiveness, not for permission.
1: Yeah.
0: Yeah, I feel like there will be something about like art versus music.
1: Yeah,
0: I think there will be something in it. But that's just me guessing, though. I have no idea.
1: Yeah,
0: I'm just generating responses like an AI
1: chat GPT. That's perfect. That's what I needed. But that's like minded, and there's also like, does the person mind? And I know that's the other thing. Like, do they? You know, normally it's nice to. Maybe it's after. Maybe I could say, by the way, I did record some of it. Is a potential that I might use it in like a little mixtape clip of it. Is that okay?
0: Yeah.
1: Maybe that's and I should write to the person.
0: Yeah, I think so.
1: Artist. Okay, I think that's.
0: That feels
1: polite and nice.
0: I feel like most people would say yes, especially because you're really not like, it's not a recreation of the song. It's not the whole song. It's often just like clips of it. So
1: yeah,
0: it really puts it in a different context. It's not their work.
1: No, and I guess it's also if I put it somewhere where other people can listen. Because I'm just thinking now, everything's just on my laptop, right?
0: Mm.
1: But soon, with Kirsten, I'm developing this website, and there will be, hopefully, there will be a space where I would like to upload these so people can come across them and find them and listen to them. Which does change it from, it becomes public, essentially.
0: Yeah.
1: Okay, thanks, Max. Food for thought. I think I know what I need to do.
0: Yeah.
1: To make it okay for myself, but who knows what comes down the line.
0: Well, because also, like, say you, I don't know, I think it also has to do with where you host.
1: That's true.
0: Them, because I think if you, like, often if you upload stuff to SoundCloud and it
1: has the,
0: like, sampled tracks in it, then they often take them down, I think.
1: Yeah.
0: So...
1: Yeah, I'm not going to do it through a program. I actually stopped my SoundCloud account because it was €100.
0: Yeah, it's quite a lot.
1: And then I was going to do this, because I'm doing the website, I was like, well, actually, I'd rather just have all my sound stuff on there. So I'd rather spend the 100 euros in hosting the website. What, 100 euros a year? So I'm going to try. I'm trying it out. And so now I think Kirsten's found a way that I can upload individual files.
0: Nice. That's good. It is better. You also have a bit more control over it. I hate that if you want to put something from SoundCloud that you have to embed the whole, like, you know what I mean?
1: It's it takes time.
0: And it takes time, and it's also very visually demanding.
1: Mm-hmm. And it's just a list.
0: Yeah.
1: But it is good to be able to say, like, send it all in the same, like, one page, one place.
0: But if you have an alternative for that, then that's also good.
1: Yeah. Because when on your website, do you put it through SoundCloud? Or do you just put a link to...
0: I think I embed, like, the SoundCloud player on my website.
1: Yeah.
0: Yeah.
1: Cool.
0: Yeah. So.
1: What have you got today? I don't know if you have had any other questions. Sorry, I kind of launched in with me asking you advice rather than if you had any reflections apart from it being moment in time.
0: No, I just really noticed it was very musical. It felt quite different than the other two. I think the other two that you've shared. Also very... like longer, I don't know if it actually was like physically longer, but longer in the way that it had like chapters or like quite like a distinction between the separate parts, also because of the music. And then also it, like, it would like fade almost, then I'd open my eyes and be like, am I meant to be talking on the microphone? Okay, no. And then close them again. So it felt quite different in that way, like an evolution from your other ones.
1: Yeah,
0: I really enjoy them.
1: Oh, thank you. Yeah, I played around. This one was more layered with the composition. Before, it was more maybe one clip, one field recording, and then another one after, more chronological, one by one. Whereas this one, I was kind of layering, which was, and then also panning a little bit. So I was playing around with different ways to compose.
0: Because then it's also like there's two storylines running, and they're like together, but then they're also separate. So you can choose to listen to like let one or the other be more present, or kind of take them as like one line.
1: Yeah, and I think I wanted that because I was like, well, they are, because also the one bit where that's call to prayer, and then with Stanimir's guitar playing, not guitar, it was on this Bulgarian instrument, I can't remember the name, but I suddenly put them together. I was like, whoa, these kind of things to my ear sound quite cool together.
0: Yeah.
1: But then I was like, but they're not, I don't want, I was like, obviously call to prayer is a religious act that I also wanted to be a little bit, well, I don't know, I was a bit like, is this okay? Anyway, yeah.
0: Done now,
1: experimented, tried. But yeah,
0: I look forward to the next installment.
1: Thank you. It's also good having this. I like that with the rhythm of our show that I'm like, okay, cool, what have I done the last month? Yeah. And actually this one, I didn't have time to do this as well, but I looked through the photos of my analog camera that I'd done the last month. And I ideally would have liked to, I did photos first and went through some, and then I went to my audio files. And recently, before, I haven't looked at photos, but I also would like to, as I said before to you, I think, I don't know if I said it on here, but like, do something with the photos and the sounds. And I didn't get around today to then trying out doing a kind of little video and playing. That it had, not that the sounds sync up to the image, but just like a kind of little snapshot and see what that brings, or curating the pictures to maybe have a, like, I kind of did like a big dump, but then maybe like choose the ones that actually work together to then match the sound, or tell a different story to the sound, or start developing a language for myself in that way.
0: Yeah, the visual aspect of it as well.
1: Yeah. Because I'm much, as you know, I'm maybe more eloquent in sound stuff in that way, but photos or visuals is newer for me.
0: Mm-hmm.
1: Yeah.
0: Cool.
1: Mm.
0: It's very exciting.
1: Thanks. I'm excited. Yeah, Gror is going to be where I do something. That's my...
0: Yeah, you said, I'm not here.
1: 2021. Oh, yeah, that was when we were going to have the radio show the day before. Right.
0: But yeah, I mean, I will private show.
1: Yeah. Demanding.
0: Yeah.
1: You have to give me a private
0: show.
1: You
0: have to.
1: Yeah. So where are you that weekend again?
0: Munich.
1: Munich.
0: Yeah.
1: Nice. All right, what you got for us today, Megs?
0: Yeah.
1: What's your name? Where'd you come from? What you got for us?
0: I have something very short.
1: Do you need this guy?
0: I do need this guy. I don't know where it is. Where is it?
1: Are you going to turn me off?
0: I was just... a few months ago, Paul was staying at the flat. And then, 2 weeks ago, I found that he'd left, a note on... short score above the piano on my paper saying thank you. So it has words for it, but I didn't record the words, but anyway, it was a little piano piece. So then I was thinking about things left behind or refound offcuts. So then I was just playing around with that today, and with

0: Oh my God, I love it. I was just imagining being like in a room on a beanbag, surrounded by that and surround sound. And I was really happy.
1: Once I made it in my studio, I was like, oh, then I just had to like on repeat in my headphones. I was like, oh, this is nice.
0: It's really it was really relaxing. Also, with the birds, did you loop?
1: The birds were looped, but not, I mean, I think only the last like 15 seconds is like the beginning of the loop again.
0: Oh, really? Okay.
1: But they're really like, they're just very repetitive birds.
0: Regular. Yeah. Wow. It was really, yeah, it was, very relaxing. I wanted also bait, like a little bit of like vibration from the piano. Or I don't know, I was feeling that anyway, whatever. But it felt so like full already. Like there was so much in it, like with the little piano, the progression, but then also very simple. It wasn't like long or anything. It had like a really, was like a beautiful story. It was like the story was, I don't know, perfect's not the right word, but the story was complete.
1: Whole.
0: Yeah.
1: Yeah, it's funny working with someone else's, I mean, it's like Paul's composition, I guess.
0: Yeah.
1: But it's nice to have someone leave you something that then, because also recently, like, yeah, just creatively, maybe not stuck or muted, maybe. Mm-hmm. So it's sometimes hard to find then, like, the spark to figure, I don't know, just, yeah, I don't know, to find something that you want to do. And also, like, my finger is damaged, so I can't really do my embroidery at the moment. So I just feel a little bit like, I go to my studio and I'm like, what the fuck am I doing?
0: Mm-hmm.
1: But then to have someone else's thing, you're just like, oh, just play this.
0: Yeah.
1: And it's really nice as like a jumping off
0: point. And then mixing it with what you had found, like other things.
1: Yeah, it felt like a collaboration, but like across time and distance also.
0: Because he sent also it to Paul?
1: Left it. Yeah, I sent it.
0: Oh, what did he say?
1: He said, ha ha ha, love it.
0: Cute.
1: I didn't sing that. It's meant to have like, thank you, Megan and Thomas, for it. Yeah, blah, blah. But I didn't do this poem. I wasn't feeling choral.
0: But wait, how did he? I'm interested in how he wrote it or like left it for you. Was it on, what do you call it? The stem paper? No. That lined.
1: Yeah, so I have this like at my piano.
0: Staves.
1: Stave paper?
0: Has another word, I think.
1: Yeah, I have a book of this paper, and like at my piano for myself, and then I also haven't really been playing the piano recently, so I didn't notice it. I hadn't like looked at it, and I think I was just like cleaning or something. So then I was like dusting it, and then I was like, wait, this is something new.
0: So
1: and it
0: beautiful. Was only not there.
1: But I think it was like March or something. It's really been like quite some time since he was here.
0: And so he just was at home one time when you guys weren't there and just did it?
1: Yeah, I think we both had, like Thomas and I both had to leave quite early for like work or whatever. And then he didn't have to leave for a while, so I just left him there.

0: But I can just, it's also really like, I really like the imagining, like it immediately put in, finding it put an image in my head of like Paul in my home, just like pottering around and like playing the piano. I don't know, it also just feels really nice to think that he was like there and enjoying, like using the space also.
1: Yeah.
0: And I can just really like imagine it so fully.
1: Yeah.
0: It feels really lovely.
1: It's so lovely. And also I love how maybe, I wonder if Paul was like, you know, when you leave something with someone you remember, then he maybe had forgotten after a few months and suddenly you're like, oh, I found it and I made this. And you're like, whoa. It's also like really cool.
0: Yeah. Yeah, it was really fun to do. It was just quick, but also just, yeah.
1: But those, I like, with these also, I started making this at 3:10 today. So I have, I'd half an hour.
0: Yeah.
1: So it was, I think I find...
0: There's something nice in doing the...
1: limited time. Yeah. I mean, I had the idea, but then, it's like... You know, who was it? Was it Matt? One of our tutors was always like, British people always love to work with loads of like a framework. And say it to Gavin. Yeah. I think it was Marion Venable. That you always like to work with rules and frameworks. And I was lolling to myself like that. I'm like, yeah, it's actually kind of true. Like, I'm making a clip. I have this much time to make it. These are the lengths of the, obviously I edited the lengths of the actual audio clips I use. But I was like, yeah, it's good that you give yourself limitations.
0: Yeah. Yeah, I'm very rule-based, I would say. Or, yeah, framework-based. I realized also, like, in the elective recently with the students, I also was often, they were like, I'm not sure what to do, or I like this and I like this, but I don't know how to go forward. And when I think about it now, a lot of my advice was involved putting, like, rules or frameworks, like, in place.
1: You kind of have to. It's the only way you make decisions, right?
0: Yeah. I think so. I mean, how are non-British people making shit? Are you making decisions? Let me know. What do you do without rules?
1: That's a nice... Yeah, maybe we should ask... I just think now about Gis now, and I wonder if he... Because, he's more like photography-based practice. Oh, yeah, he went to Portugal, and he had a camera, and he had a certain number of... A really special camera. He had only, like, 2 to 3... He worked out he had 2 to 3 photos he could take a day.
0: Okay.
1: So he did have that is a framework. Yeah, so you had to like choose those moments in his day where he would, what photos he would take. So yeah. So I guess that's one. But I wonder. I don't know how he chooses what to take photos of. I don't know. But that was actually.
0: Who was it? Marianne
1: Venable, who did like the solar.
0: Oh yeah.
1: Who was my tutor in the first year?
0: I'm trying to think about her work.
1: She was really famous for like this. She did a solar panel table or like
0: flower or no, but yeah, something. Yeah,
1: I can't remember now. She was at RCA, so I think she also spent time in UK, which is why I think, because I remember it was in our finals and Gavin had done the like Delftware project. I don't know if you remember that. I think he was with Lucas. I don't know how I remember this stuff, but it was with Lucas and he had like lots of Delftware ceramics on the floor, and I don't know what I think he'd gone to like different shops and picked them up and then done something with them in a very framework logical way that she was like, yeah, you Brits always love to work with frameworks. And I remember thinking that was quite a funny comment.
0: I mean, it stuck with you.
1: It stuck with me
0: 5 years later.
1: I think more six five and a half no
0: oh,
1: six
0: yeah,
1: and a half
0: it was at the beginning of the oh
1: yeah it was in the first December 2018. Okay, I'll stop filing facts.
0: Frameworks.
1: What were other sounds you found that you maybe from that you were saying that you had in your computer that you didn't use?
0: A lot of birds.
1: Really?
0: Where were these birds mostly from? Lithuania.
1: There
0: was a lot of birds in Lithuania. Or like, I mean, in the area where I was staying, if there's like, I think there's like 700 birds that live in Lithuania. And 690 of them live in the area where I was. I don't know that the numbers are exactly right, but it was something like this. So it was like, yeah, I also went on like a bird watching early morning, like bird watching thing with these random people and a bird watcher and saw some birds. So it was like a big thing there also. So then walking through the forest, you really like, they were so present all the time.
1: Yeah. Wow.
0: And I was mostly just birds, and then a voicemail. I don't know why I have this.
2: Eerste bewaarde bericht. Ontvangen vandaag om 17:06:30.
0: And there's nothing.
1: But the file still goes on.
0: Yeah.
2: Om te verwijderen, toets 2.
0: I don't know why.
2: Om te bewaren,
0: I think I must have recorded it
2: om te herhalen,
0: so that I could figure out what it meant.
2: Om het telefoonnummer ontvangen.
0: So I maybe yeah I don't know if I was trying to figure out how to delete it, so I like had to record it so I could hear the repeat the words
1: and then write it down and go into Google Translate.
0: So, I mean, now I can hear it.
1: Did you like call from Thomas's phone and leave a blank message on your phone or something
0: so then you could hear it? I don't know, but yeah, I mean, it's from 2022, so 3 years ago. So
1: you hadn't started Dutch classes yet.
0: No. So I think that's also part... Like, now I can hear the words, I understand what it says, but then it was just like... No. So, yeah. Fun little bits like that.
1: And progress in your Dutch.
0: Yeah.
1: Om te varen and om te bereiden. Om te bereiden.
0: Bereiden is like to delete. Bewaren, to save. Or to, like, keep, to store.
1: To keep, okay.
0: Yeah. Yeah.
1: Well done. I started watching Bodorai's Looking for Vrouw.
0: Oh, yeah.
1: Have you watched it?
0: I don't know why I've heard about it. Whenever I say that I watch reality TV, people often bring this up. It's like a farmer is like looking for a wife.
1: Yeah. Or a partner.
0: Okay.
1: Sometimes also there was a female farmer who looked after horses or something. But it's quite fun. And I was watching it with Jan, and then I was writing down the words that I didn't understand. And then every now and again, I'd stop and ask him what they all meant. But it's, I mean, I've been watching it with subtitles.
0: Yeah.
1: Dutch subtitles, yeah. I don't think they even have, we're watching it on VPO or like NOS, one of the like Dutch platforms. So I don't think they even have English subtitles as an option. But it's really fun. Like I was like, okay, I think this could be a fun way. Also, because I don't have any Dutch class at the moment because I'm waiting to be signed up again because I had to sign off when I was in my residency. So I was like, okay, this actually could be quite fun to do. So maybe you can try it.
0: Did you learn any good words?
1: Loslaten, letting go.
0: Oh, yeah.
1: Yeah. And beslissing. Beslissing. Which is decision.
0: Bes, B-E.
1: B-E-S-L-I-S-S-I-N-G, I think. Yeah.
0: No, I think you're...
1: Don't trust me. Maybe check that.
0: I thought you were saying bes, wes.
1: I was on a bes, bes, bes, bes,
0: bes, bes.
1: Yeah,
0: it's a good word.
1: But then I was like, I'm going to get really good at all the like emotional relationship language. I'm like, I need to let go. I'm not letting go.
0: That feels like quite like you. Like you like to
1: chat about that.
0: like you're a communicator about like how you're feeling or how other people are feeling. So I think that's important language for you to have.
1: I think so too. Oh, what was another word? Thick. Wasn't there another word for fire? It was like it says fur, and then there's like I think it's thick. Which also means fire.
0: Thick.
1: And there's another, I don't know the expression, but like I've still got my guard up, and I thought that's quite a cool one to learn.
0: That is a good one. But you need to,
1: I need to remember them.
0: Yeah.
1: I know. I thought maybe to just watch one show. No.
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4: Delta 2 Yankee, Juliet Romeo.
3: Each week we give artists the challenge to make radio that works across the whole of Europe and beyond.
4: Delta 2 Yankee, Delta 2 Yankee, Juliet Romeo.
3: Are you up for it?
5: Ether continues a field recording discipline that extends listening beyond the limits of human perception, revealing electromagnetic environments that exist alongside the audible world. Recorded in three remote locations, the Nevada Desert, 2016, St. Agnes in the Isles of Scilly, 2021, and the Pyrenees, 2023, the works were created using a Stephen P. McGreevy VLF receiver. The environments were chosen for their lack of technological interference, where human-made electromagnetic activity recedes and the Earth's own radio environment emerges. Many recordings were made before dawn, when the ionosphere is comparatively quiet and naturally occurring very low-frequency phenomena become more apparent. These recordings attend to an inaudible atmosphere, resonating between 3 and 30 kilohertz, shaped by solar radiation, geomagnetic activity, and the continual exchange of energy between the Earth and the Sun. Whistlers, electromagnetic dawn chorus, lightning atmospherics, and other naturally occurring ELF to VLF emissions appear as traces of planetary processes unfolding across immense distances and timescales. The resulting compositions invite listening to landscape as field, a space where geology, atmosphere, celestial mechanics, and electromagnetic energy coexist, revealing remote yet continuous traces of an environment that is always present, though rarely perceived. The desire to hear this phenomena explores a deep human need to connect with the unknown, to find something bigger than ourselves, and witness a phenomena that is ungovernable, a free space on the outer edges of our spectrum that is there for everyone to discover. This recording was made in a 200 square mile dry alkali lake bed in the Black Rock Desert of northwestern Nevada. The high mineral content of the moisture trapped beneath the dry lake makes the ground highly conductive, which enhances the antenna reception. The absence of any power lines for dozens of miles and the particular altitude of the desert also create excellent conditions for listening to natural radio.

The following recording was made on St. Agnes, one of the Scilly Isles, an archipelago around 25 miles off the western tip of Cornwall. Few inhabitants, no roads, and 3,000 miles of uninterrupted ocean lying to the west make this sparsely inhabited island an ideal location for hearing natural radio.

This recording was made on the Tuc de la Cahoud, a 1,665 metre peak in the French Pyrenees. The high altitude environment reduces interference from man-made infrastructure, and active summer connective storm fronts create ideal conditions for hearing sphaerics, tweaks, and whistlers.

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0: Are you up for it?

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Please. I'm going to stay. 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

0: You're listening to Tectonic, a production of WFMU in Jersey City, New Jersey. Tectonic covers our shift to a digital future, exploring technology, how it affects us, and what we can do about it. And now, today's episode.
1: Hey, everybody. Welcome to another episode of Tectonic. My name is Mark Hurst. I will be your host for the next hour. Thanks so much for joining. We're going to be talking about quantum technology on the show today. Quantum computers, quantum sensors, and some other things, which I'll just leave as a little surprise for later in the show. Our guest is Paul Davies, a researcher, a physicist, an author. He has written, in his remarkable career, he's written something like 40 books explaining science, various topics to the public. And I'm so happy to have him on the show to talk about his new book, which is called Quantum 2.0, The Weird Physics Driving a New Revolution in Technology. And true to the subtitle, we are going to be talking about what's new in technology due to quantum advances. What's coming down the pike? What should we get ready for? The thing is, we can't just dive into, let's say, describing quantum computers. We have to do a little review first of quantum physics. And so you'll hear that the first question or two goes back to the very beginnings of the quantum revolution about 100 years ago. And Paul is going to give just a brief overview of quantum physics. And I want you to stick through it. It's true that quantum physics is a strange and mind-bending and sometimes difficult to grasp topic, but it's well worth sitting through this description. Paul's a very good explainer. And as I said, it leads straight into our conversation about what that means for technology coming at us. And there are some real ramifications. It's going to affect all of us. So I hope you will stick around, listen to this whole interview, and then I will have some time for comments afterwards. If you want links, by the way, to Paul's book and some other resources, you can find them on the Tectonic site, which is at tectonic.fm, tectonic.fm, and click the episode with Paul Davies and Quantum 2.0. For now, let's go ahead and listen to my interview with Paul Davies here on Tectonic. Paul Davies, welcome to Tectonic.
2: Oh, it's my pleasure.
1: It's great to have you on the show. You've written dozens of books on, as you've put it, the big questions of existence, like extraterrestrial life, the nature of time, cosmology, and astrophysics, and, to the point of today's conversation, quantum science, where you've done quite a bit of research yourself. Your newest book is Quantum 2.0, The Weird Physics Driving a New Revolution in Technology. It's published by University of Chicago. That technology is what I wanted to talk to you about, because we're beginning to hear a lot about quantum computers and quantum encryption and even quantum AI. But before we get there, for those listeners who need to brush up a little on their quantum physics, how do you like to introduce the quantum world to a general audience?
2: Well, the first thing to say is that the word quantum has now become a buzzword, and it's infiltrated popular culture and business. If your business isn't doing well, put the word quantum in front of it, and the share price will go up immediately. So people know it's sort of important and intriguing and maybe a bit weird, but they're really not sure what it is. Now, that's in spite of the fact that it's now 100 years since what we call quantum mechanics, which is the properly worked out theory of how all this stuff works. This is so it's 100 years old, and it's a theory of the nature of matter all the way from subatomic particles up to stars. But it's particularly manifest in its peculiarities at the atomic and molecular and subatomic levels. And so most people who dabble around in quantum technology are also involved in nanotechnology. So we're dealing mostly with little things, but nevertheless, if you are passionate about quantum mechanics, you believe that it should apply to everything, maybe including the entire universe. So maybe the birth of the universe was a quantum event. But I'm sort of getting ahead of myself a bit. So it's a theory. And when I use that word theory, it's really important to understand that when a physicist uses that word, it doesn't mean, well, it's a conjecture, or I think maybe it's this way. It's a completely worked out mathematical scheme that correctly predicts to astonishing precision what the experimenters and the engineers find. So here is something that we can write down the equations and we can work out in advance what is going to happen to astonishing accuracy. It's the most accurate, most successful scientific theory ever. So this is a big deal.
1: And that big deal has created a lot of big and influential innovations. You have a chart in the book called Quantum Technology 1.0, in which you list some of the technologies that have been created thanks to quantum science. These are technologies like MRI machines, USB flash drives, LED displays, lasers, nuclear power, and unfortunately, nuclear weapons, and much of modern electronics and computing. This broad spread of applications comes from what you were just describing as the most successful and accurate scientific theory of all time. And what I find interesting is that this theory that's helped us create all these advances is based on uncertainty, that incredible precision to, what is it, 7 or 8 decimal points, is threaded through with uncertainty. How is that?
2: Yes, it does seem a bit paradoxical. So here is a theory that is founded on the notion of uncertainty. And that word is a bit vague, and in a moment I'll describe it more accurately. But you're quite right that we are surrounded by quantum gadgets that flow from this initial, 100-year-old, what I'm calling quantum 1.0. If I'm giving a public lecture, I love to hold up my cell phone and say, that's packed full of quantum devices. So we sort of take it for granted that in this information age, the way that we're all communicating with each other is based upon fundamentally quantum principles. So very, very successful. But as you say, it's based on uncertainty. Now, of course, we're surrounded by uncertainty, weather forecasting, gambling, all of these things. But quantum uncertainty is really very different. And I just want to give you a very specific example that draws this out. Imagine you have an atom in a box and you don't know quite where it is in the box. So its position in the box is uncertain. And that's no different from if you you put a golf ball in a box and you don't look, it's uncertain. But the difference there is that if it's a golf ball, you assume that there is a fact of the matter. It really is somewhere in the box. You just don't happen to know. And if you open the box, you find out. And that's where it is and that's where it was. When it comes to an atom, it's very different. You might be uncertain, where is the atom in the box? And it's not that we just don't happen to know, or that we lack the apparatus that is accurate enough to discern where the atom is. It's simply that there is no fact of the matter. The atom simply does not have a well-defined position. So what I like to say is it's in a state of positionlessness. Now, of course, you can open the box and you can look and see where the atom is. And these things can actually be done in real labs. You can measure the position of an atom. This is, it's not hypothetical. And then you find the atom to be somewhere. So what you've done is you've brought into being the existence of an atom at a place, at a definite place, from a prior state of positionlessness. And that's very different from saying it had an uncertain position. It simply didn't have a position. And you don't have to measure the position. You might measure the motion. How fast is it moving? What direction is it moving in? And once again, in general, you cannot say prior to making your observation that it actually had, it really was moving north or 10 miles an hour or something. You simply can't say that. So once again, you bring into being an atom with a speed. But the kicker is this, that as Werner Heisenberg, one of the architects of quantum mechanics back in the 1920s, as he pointed out, his uncertainty principle, that you can't have it both ways. You either measure the position or you measure the motion. You can't do both together. If you know the one, you don't know the other. And so you get to decide. I shall bring into being an atom at a place from a prior state of positionlessness, or I shall bring into being an atom at a speed from a prior state of speedlessness. And so that's very, very weird, because it seems to make reality some sort of amalgam of the observer and the observed. And that makes scientists very, very uneasy, because it seems to give a subjective element. So it seems to introduce human agency or consciousness or something like that into atomic reality. And for 100 years, physicists have squabbled over what they're to make of this. So here's a theory that deep down somehow doesn't seem to make any sense, and yet it's stupendously successful. So we know it works. And I should just say in passing that if you go to a tech company and look at the sort of quantum devices they're developing, and you ask them about, well, you know, what is the nature of reality and so on, they'll look at you as if don't waste my time. And these people belong to the so-called shut up and calculate school. In other words, just get on with the job. You don't need to worry yourself about what is real. You just know what works. And quantum mechanics works as a theory, even though it's shot through with uncertainty at the deepest level.
1: What a great brief explanation of quantum mechanics. What I'm struck by is that what you just described is, as you said, it's 100 years old. And so any listeners who are grappling with this and saying, wow, this is hard to wrap my mind around, this has been part of physics for a century. And as we said before, it's led to all of these familiar devices that we just take for granted. So we've had 100 years of quantum theory and technology developed on that basis, and that has now set the stage for another leap forward. I'm using that term advisedly, I guess, but another leap somewhere with further development of quantum technology. And this is what you're calling quantum 2.0. Here's how you put it in the book. The power and scope of the quantum technology now emerging is so dazzling, it does indeed seem like magic. A handful of atoms that can outsmart a supercomputer, telepathic data transmission, totally unbreakable codes. All of these mind-boggling applications of quantum theory are merely a prelude to what lies on the horizon. So just as we finish summarizing quantum mechanics, and listeners may be saying, that sounds a little strange, they already have to get ready for further mind-boggling advances that you say are just a prelude to even more insane stuff. So what are some things that are, let's say, coming next that we should know about?
2: Well, I think everybody knows we live in the so-called information age, and that a lot of this information processing and storage that takes place in computers and the internet and so on, these are basically quantum devices. Think of an optical fiber with laser pulses going down it, or a transistor, something like that. These are fundamentally quantum 1.0 type devices, and they process information. That what the quantum 2.0 is doing is encoding that information, sculpting it, so to speak, in the actual quantum states themselves. So one bit of information, so typically in a computer, it's just a lot of glorified switches. They're on or off, you know, one or zero. Now imagine that you can encode ones and zeros in the state of a single atom. That is the nature of this quantum 2.0, this future. We're on the cusp of doing that. But what I'd like to tell you about how we got there is pretty intriguing, because what we were talking about earlier, quantum mechanics has developed in the 20s and 30s, led to a lot of head scratching among physicists. You know, what did it all mean? And not all of them were happy with it. And a notable dissenter was Albert Einstein. He never liked quantum mechanics. He never really believed it. He had to sort of accept it worked, but he felt that it was an incomplete theory, that if you thought long and hard enough, you would spot a flaw in it, some sort of inconsistency. And in 1935, he dreamt up an experiment in which I was talking about, you know, an atom in a box. There's one particle, but imagine you have two particles, like twins, that are bonded together. It wouldn't be atoms, they might be photons, for example, bonded together, and they fly apart. The experiments weren't actually done until the 1980s, and they found in against Einstein in favor of his arch rival Niels Bohr, basically the proponent of the idea that down at the atomic and subatomic level, there isn't a single reality, but a whole amalgam, a whole blending of all possible realities, and that it's only when you actually make a measurement that you project out one particular, you know, real deal, really real world. It was pretty clear immediately that this quality of two particles a long way apart being tethered together, it's a technical term, is entanglement. They're entangled together. There's a sort of telepathic tether linking them that Einstein derided. He called it spooky action at a distance. But sure enough, you get spooky action at a distance. I should say immediately, you can't use this for real telepathy. You can't send information faster than light this way. But nevertheless, what goes on over there and what goes on over here are linked. So all our existing machines couldn't do this, but quantum machines can do it. And it was spotted immediately that entanglement is not just a fascinating philosophical topic. It's a resource that can be exploited, and you can use it for technology. When you combine entanglement with the other quality, or it comes out of quantum physics, which I've already described, it's called superposition, that there isn't a single reality. Where is the atom in the box? It's somehow everywhere. And so it's in a superposition of all possible places in the box. Well, if you combine quantum states that are entangled and superposed, wham, it opens the way to staggering new technological possibilities, most notably the quantum computer.
1: And the quantum computer is based on what are called qubits, quantum bits, which, as you were saying before, are far superior for computation to the old one or zero binary choice in classical computers. And I liked how you explained qubits, saying that when you flip a coin, the result could be heads or tails. That's how digital data works today. Everything's a one or a zero. But you're right, when it comes to quantum mechanics, the situation changes completely, because in the absence of a measurement, the coin can be in a superposition of both heads and tails together. And so we begin to see that a quantum bit, using that superposition of multiple states joined together, could have the possibility of computing much more vast amounts of information. Then you combine that with another example I quite liked. You write, imagine an explorer roaming the planet whose location remains uncertain unless he pops up at either the North Pole or the South Pole with equal likelihood. The question, which pole, north or south, is like the heads or tails of the flipped coin. So that represents one bit of information. By contrast, a qubit would describe the location of the explorer at any point on the Earth's surface. It therefore has intrinsically greater scope for encoding information. So just one qubit holds much more potential than an old one or zero binary bit.
2: Right. And that's the basis of quantum computation. And there's a bit of an arms race going on for quantum computing. I'll tell you in a moment why people want to get a quantum computer. But there are lots of companies racing each other, and China is racing the West. And the question is, if you think you've got the best quantum computer in the world, you know, how do you measure that? How is your prowess to be assessed? And one way of doing it is the number of qubits that you can entangle. I was talking about entanglement. How many qubits can you entangle together? And it doesn't seem very impressive at first sight. For many years, it seemed to be 5 and then 15 and so on. It's, depending on who you believe, it's up to about 100 now. You know, what they want to get to is 10,000 or something. And so there's still a way to go yet before you can go down to the supermarket and buy a quantum computer that can outperform anything available on planet Earth at the moment. It may be a while, but nevertheless, progress is being made, and it is now a branch of commerce. There are companies that will build your quantum computer or let you use theirs if you have a problem that is particularly suited to solving on a quantum computer. You can rent time. Now, what are those problems? Well, curiously, just again, a historical note, one of the people who foresaw the need for quantum computers was Richard Feynman, a very famous, colorful character back in the 50s and 60s. And he realized that if you apply computation to a supercomputer, you want to solve a problem with a molecule. So maybe you're trying to design a drug, and you want a small molecule that will have certain features. And you think, well, you know, what would be in that molecule? How would it behave? You try solving that on a conventional computer. It's very, very tough because you're applying the rules of quantum mechanics to, you know, maybe 15 atoms, something like that, in a complicated tangle. But of course, he spotted that if that because a molecule is a quantum system, if you had a quantum computer, would be a much better way to model such a thing. And that still remains a great hope, that quantum computers could be used for typically new molecules, drug discovery, and so on. But the other thing that has caught public attention, there was a theorem proved in the 1990s by somebody, a mathematician called Peter Shor. What he showed was, well, if you could build a fully functioning quantum computer, then you could factor large numbers into their primes. And it's the basis of a lot of the encryption, your credit card, your bank details, your email messages, and so on, are encrypted with a code that depends upon the fact that to crack the code would require stupendous amounts of computation. Peter Shor showed that a quantum computer could do this in very short order. So immediately people began to see the potential for hacking into other people's business, but also the threat, because what are we going to do about all our communications? Governments all over the world and businesses are scrambling to quantum-proof their data. Probably within a few years, most of really sensitive data will be immune from attack by a hostile player with a quantum computer. But there's one rather chilling thing. It's often called the quantum apocalypse, which is all the stuff that's already out there, which is stored and encrypted in this manner. If that's been vacuumed up by a bad actor, it'll just sit there until they get their hands on a quantum computer, and then they can break in. And so I like to say to people, well, all those embarrassing love letters that you wrote to your biology teacher, or that dubious financial transaction in Panama and so on, it'll all come out. So that's a sort of rather horrific and scary scenario. But going forward, obviously, we would want to better protect that data. I should say the flip side to quantum code breaking, which is quantum encryption. So if you want a really, well, a totally secure quantum communication channel, quantum mechanics provides it. And that's because of something that I've already talked about. I mentioned that in the absence of an observation, that we can think of the atomic level reality as an amalgam of all possibilities sort of blended together. But when you actually make a measurement, you project out one particular thing, like looking for the atom is sort of everywhere and nowhere, and then you look and you find that it's right here. And so the act of looking to see, the act of measurement, irreversibly changes. You can't go backwards. Once you find the atom to be somewhere, you can't go put it back into the state it was in prior to that. You've destroyed all that information. So any sort of eavesdropper to a communication channel that's encoded quantum mechanically, that would be immediately apparent to both ends of the communication channel. So it's good news and bad news, and we're right in the midst of this technological revolution at the moment. Nobody quite knows where it's going to lead or how fast it's going to go.

0: And we're back. If you're just tuning in, you're listening to Tectonic. My name is Mark Hurst. I'm your host. We are a little over halfway through my interview with Paul Davies, a physicist, researcher, author, who's come out with a new book. He's written dozens of books, and this is his latest. It's called Quantum 2.0, The Weird Physics Driving a New Revolution in Technology. And as promised at the top of the show, we started with a brief overview of quantum mechanics and then went into how that leads to quantum computers employing what's called a qubit. Rather than a one or zero binary state, it's something that can encompass much, much more information. And this is for real. These are being developed right now, and they are increasing. As you heard Davies say, there are computers now that have a handful of qubits, but they're building with more and more. So this is coming. And this means that there are changes on their way that we really should hear about now before they hit. And that's what we're going to cover in the second half of the interview, what all this means and what some of the developments are that we can look forward to or not, thanks to quantum technology. Let's go ahead and listen to the second half of my interview with Paul Davies here on Tectonic. You write that just as quantum mechanics offers the power to create unbreakable codes, so it has the power to crack conventional codes. On the second one about cracking conventional codes, just so listeners understand, all banks, all financial systems protecting the global economy, military systems, healthcare files, anything private, emails, texts, files, anywhere, are encrypted with classical encryption until and unless it gets upgraded to quantum encryption. And that becomes vulnerable to anyone with a quantum computer to crack those codes.
1: That's right, except that this is, of course, recognized, and governments in particular scrambling to quantum proof their communications and their data storage. But I think, I don't know exactly where we're at with banking and credit cards and so on, but I think we're still stuck with the, the old-fashioned one. There's nothing we can do about existing data, which has been vacuumed up and stored somewhere that is protected by the old prime number codes.
0: Some people have been warning about Q-Day, or some people call it the quantum cliff. That's the moment at which quantum computers are able to gain control of all the classical encryption. Whenever I see that mentioned, it's always described in scary terms. You know, all the banks are going to get hacked. You're saying don't worry too much because it's a known issue. Quantum encryption is taking place. But do you think that Q-Day is coming soon? I mean, the moment when that old data hoovered up is going to be decrypted and shared or used for blackmail or whatever. Is Q-Day coming?
1: Well, it depends who you talk to. If you talk to people in the quantum computing industry, there's a lot of hype, and they talk about, within 3 or 4 years, we'll have thousands of entangled qubits and so on. I think you have to take that with a pinch of salt because, they need to get financial backing. And of course, if they say, well, it's really difficult, we have no idea when we're going to achieve this, then that isn't so good. But, technology often surprises us. And you only have to think about AI, how it sort of came not exactly out of nowhere, but suddenly there was a tipping point and it seemed to advance very rapidly. And China in particular, people thought, well, they're a long way behind, and suddenly they were able to catch up with what seems like inferior hardware. So we could be very surprised. We could suddenly find that next year a player that we had overlooked would have a powerful quantum computer, powerful enough to pose a threat. There are a lot of things that keep me awake at night. This is one of them, but it's not necessarily top of my list. Where it starts to become intriguing, but also maybe doubly scary, because I've mentioned AI and people worry about the AI apocalypse, If we combine quantum and AI, if we have QAI, quantum artificial intelligence, and people talk about that. There are conferences on quantum artificial intelligence. What does it mean? Well, it means different things to different people. So in some cases, all it means is, well, we're struggling to build a good quantum computer. Let's ask AI how we can improve the design. So that's, you know, fairly innocuous. In other cases, it is, well, why don't we ask a quantum computer how to design a better AI? You know, it's going in that direction. But what happens if you have something like a quantum internet in which you combine resources from many different quantum computers and you train the quantum internet, you know, on vast amounts of data in the usual way? But now, because of the ability of quantum computers to explore, as it were, all possibilities simultaneously, then it looks like a QAI, quantum artificial intelligence, will be exponentially more powerful than the artificial intelligence we have now. But whether it's more powerful or not, there's a sort of a philosophical issue here that I like to stress, which is AI is very dazzling, very impressive, and I use it a lot. But what you're dealing with is human-like intelligence. And indeed, people have relationships with AI, and it seems like it's another human being that you're conversing with. And you could argue whether that's misleading or not, but that's the way we feel about it. But a QAI, quantum artificial intelligence, would be truly alien because, you know, we are stuck with only being able to see a tiny, tiny fraction of reality because we can't see this amalgam of all possible realities. But a quantum artificial intelligence would have access to that whole vast array of all possibilities. So it would be truly alien in its thinking. And we may have trouble even communicating with it. We would be very impoverished by comparison.
0: The way you put it in the book is that quantum intelligence would have an exponentially greater mental space to explore, giving it a godlike intelligence by human standards, which to me sounds unnerving and scary if that were to come true. On the other hand, there are so many other things to worry about, one of which is what you wrote about the act of writing software. You say that writing software for quantum computers is going to be very different from programming today's computers.
1: Yes.
0: In fact, it's going to be way more challenging and complicated to write software for quantum computers. And so guess where we're likely to turn? You write that it seems likely that AI will soon dominate the writing of quantum software. Now, I have to say, given how error-prone AI output can often be, I'm not sure that's reassuring to me that incredible, powerful computers that are aspiring for godlike intelligence are going to be programmable only by error-ridden AI.
1: Well, you would soon know if the algorithm works. So I mentioned Shor's algorithm from the 1990s. There's another one at that time called Grover's algorithm, and it's a way of speeding up, sorting through some sort of big database. Back in the old days, we used to have telephone books, and if you knew the name, you could look up their telephone number. But if you knew the telephone number and wanted the name, that would take a long time, and Grover's algorithm could speed that up. But, you know, the number of algorithms for quantum computers is in fact, very limited. And so we might well have a super-duper quantum computer with 10,000 entangled qubits in 2035 or something. But people might not quite know what to do with it or how to use it to best advantage. And so we need to have the software, the algorithms to go alongside it. But my impression is that that's where the real bottleneck is at the moment, is in writing appropriate algorithms.
0: You said that there are some things that keep you up at night. Just within the context of this book, Quantum 2.0, as you drew together the research to put this book together, what was it that was especially worrying to you? Or was it more a sense of hope and excitement that you came away with from writing the book?
1: I'm fundamentally an optimist, and if you spend your life, as I have, as a scientist, as a theoretician, you know, you're always looking at the concepts and the possibilities, and a lot of it seems like science fiction, and so I've always found the universe we live in to be deeply inspiring, and the laws of physics, you know, just fantastic. And so, of course, I do get worried with some of this technology if we lose control over it. I also see the positive side. And one of the things we haven't talked about, if you ask about quantum technology, talked about cryptography, and we've talked about a little bit about teleportation and quantum computing. What is likely to be commercially successful with pretty guaranteed in the near future? And the answer is quantum sensing. I've talked about quantum computers and the difficulty of, you know, going from 100 qubits to 200 qubits and so on. Why is it so difficult? Now, that's because these quantum states that you sculpt into individual atoms or photons or something like that, encoding the information at the atomic and subatomic level, those states are incredibly fragile. So any disturbance from the environment is going to wreck them. You need the quantum states to remain intact whilst they work their way through the calculation. And so you have to shield these systems from environmental disturbance and even just ordinary heat, even molecules rattling around can wreck these calculations. So very, very fragile, very sensitive, slightest disturbance. But the flip side of that is if you've got a system that is incredibly sensitive, if the name of the game is to measure something with great sensitivity, then that's going to do it for you. So quantum devices, anything you like to measure, magnetic field, electric field, gravitational waves, temperature, pressure, whatever it is, acceleration, whatever you want to measure, if you do it with a quantum device, it's going to be much, much more accurate. I'll give you a couple of examples if we've got time. One of these, dear to my heart, because I'm basically a gravitational theorist, is measuring small gravitational gradients. So a gravity gradiometer is a device that will tell you if the local gravitational force, we call it little g, your weight, if you like, if it's varying slightly as you move across the Earth's surface. Why would that be? Well, because there might be buried mineral deposits, or there might be cavities under the ground like tunnels. And all of these things affect, to a tiny, tiny extent, the gravitational force acting on a body above it. And also, if you go vertically or farther from the center of the Earth, gravity is a little bit weaker, and that effect you can measure. So quantum devices can measure, they're so accurate that they can measure the falling gravity, the diminution of gravity of a vertical centimeter or even a vertical millimeter, if you really push this, from the center of the Earth. This tiny, tiny effect. The same sort of principle could be used for navigation, because if you imagine, well, you don't have to imagine it, drive a car and turn the corner rapidly and you feel yourself sort of flung to one side. Sometimes it's called artificial gravity. It's just Newtonian mechanics, but there are these inertial forces, we call them, just like gravitational forces. You can measure those with quantum devices, called accelerometers, quantum accelerometers, again, to such extraordinary accuracy that if you put one in a submarine, then even after sailing for a day, you would know where you are under the waves to within a meter or so, according to the, you know, the best technology, the claims of the best technology. Well, that's really useful. People are worried about the GPS because they think it's vulnerable to hacking and spoofing and blowing it up by a hostile actor. So you really would like a navigation system that doesn't rely on communicating with a network of external objects. And this is one device that will do it. I'll just give you one medical device, which I've always found pretty fascinating. Between your ears, we've got this extraordinary thing called the brain, and the brain is an electrochemical system, and it's got all sorts of flickering electrical patterns going on, which you can detect by putting things on the scalp. Electroencephalography is decades old now. But those flickering electric fields also make flickering magnetic fields, and the magnetic fields penetrate the skull, can be detected from outside the helmet without anything invasive. You don't need to drill into somebody's brain. You can wear a helmet that has quantum magnetometers or magnetic sensors. This is called magnetoencephalography. And putting it dramatically, you wear this helmet and it can read your thoughts. But, you know, there's a lot of interest now in coupling this so-called brain-computer interface, coupling your neural activity to say a robot or a computer or something through the thought process, in principle. I mean, this is technology is advancing rapidly. But again, in healthcare, these this magnetoencephalography could be used to diagnose epilepsy or early onset Alzheimer's or something of that sort. So this is emerging quantum sensing technology in the healthcare space. And I think there's enormous potential, commercial potential, but also potential for, you know, just doing good for humanity in those sorts of quantum devices, quantum sensing. So we must put the quantum sensing alongside the cryptography and the quantum computing as advancing very rapidly at this time.
0: Your enthusiasm comes through both in your comments here and in the book, which mentions all of those technologies you were talking about. That is the point, after all, to give readers a sense of what's coming with quantum technology. I don't know that I am as optimistic as you are, Paul, about these. Actually, let me strike that. I know that I am not as optimistic as you are, because when you start talking about mind-reading helmets, immediately my thoughts go to the oligarchs who would love to have those to roll out to vulnerable citizens and other people right away. But I do agree that there are some possibilities for good. I just hope that we'll have a regulated society with a little stronger democracy to make those choices better for the rest of us, rather than just ceding more control to the oligarchs. And I do appreciate all the work you put into this book to give us this tour. The book is called Quantum 2.0, The Weird Physics Driving a New Revolution in Technology. It's published by Chicago University Press. Paul Davies, thank you so much for being on the show today.
1: It's been a wonderful conversation. Thank you for inviting me.

And we're back. If you're just tuning in, you're listening to Tectonic. My name is Mark Hurst. I'm your host and will remain your host for the last, what do we got? I don't know, 15 or ish minutes left in the show. We just heard my interview with physicist and author Paul Davies talking about his latest book, one of about 40 that he's written, called Quantum 2.0, The Weird Physics Driving a New Revolution in Technology. And I appreciate him taking the time to speak. I have been wanting to cover quantum computers for some time on the show, and I thought this book and this interview with Paul Davies gave a good opportunity for us to do this, so that as quantum computing and quantum cryptography, quantum AI, quantum sensing, whatever comes down the pike at us, will at least have a little bit of a foundation on which to build. So that's why I was happy to talk with Paul with that beginning intro to quantum physics, quantum mechanics. What does it mean for two particles to be entangled? What does it mean for us to talk about superposition? Those are the sorts of fundamental aspects that give rise to all of this quantum technology. And as he said at the beginning of the interview, all of us use quantum technology all the time. And so it's not like this is an alien concept that has never been developed. I mean, if you use a surveillance phone, you use quantum technology. Any kind of computer, even if you have a monitor at home or at work that uses an LED screen, or you have an LED TV or something like that, LEDs are quantum technology. So it's a common use of technology to say that we're drawing on quantum physics, but that's from 100 years ago. I mean, we've been living with quantum technology for a long time. The question is, what happens when the next jump occurs, which Paul argues is coming soon due to the quantum cryptography from quantum computers being able to solve every puzzle in current cryptography and get through every kind of encryption that is currently in use in banks and hospitals and military systems and everything else. That's going to be pretty weird. But what I wasn't aware of was that how many institutions and governments, he says, are out there already installing quantum cryptography to be prepared for when that happens. So there's a lot happening behind the scenes that we don't hear about every day in quantum technology development. And so I was happy that we had a chance to get a little glance at it today. And one of the things that really concerns me, as I said at the end, I think it's Paul's job to be optimistic as he covers these developments. He's a scientist. He's looking for applications. I appreciate that. I respect that. But from my perspective, from where I sit, looking at the behavior of the tech companies and what they have done with the affordances that they have, both technological and political and financial, the track record is not great. And that concerns me. What's going to happen when they get their hands on quantum computing, or as Paul suggested, maybe a quantum internet, or God help us, QAI. Are you ready to hear that phrase? We have QAI. It's a godlike superintelligence. The last thing that I want Google to have is the access to some sort of quote-unquote godlike superintelligence to do who knows what with. Because look at this, and Google, by the way, is one of the companies that is investing heavily in quantum computing, because of course it is. I mean, it's all these same guys. It's all the same. It's not like you have a group of physicists that are hermetically sealed off from the bad guys in Silicon Valley who are working on these pure applications of quantum technology. Oh, no. No, this is very expensive work. It's all coming out of the same pot of money from those same eight dudes who want to live on their super yachts for the next 20 years. It's the same guys.
And if you want to look at Google's current behavior with all of the power and all of the influence that it has, and you got to wonder, what does it matter if you're a multi-trillion dollar corporation if you can't do one gosh darn thing right? And what I'm talking about is when the current occupant of the White House decided on a whim that he was going to rename one of the Great Lakes to his own pleasure, from the correct name, which is Lake Ontario, to his imbecilic made-up name, which is Lake America. It's so deeply embarrassing just to hear that, just to have to say that, to report on this. It's so embarrassing. But where you actually see how low this goes, down through the sub-basement into and towards the center of the earth is how low Google went, when they immediately complied and changed Google Maps so that the lake is now labeled officially with

Again, friends, it's not just the act of having these extended powers. Those are by themselves concerning. And I can get into some of those concerns, but just on an abstract level, it's not just the technology itself that worries me. It's who is going to be controlling this technology. Do we know anything about these people? Do they have a track record? And in Google's case, we do. We do know about them, and they do have a track record. And none of it's good. All you have to do is look at this Lake Ontario issue. I mean, we could go back through the years of this show, all of the various elements and examples of abject misbehavior on the part of this company and its leadership. There is an absolute, it's not like a lack of ethics. It's a void. It's a gaping chasm where something substantive might otherwise sit. It's just an echoing canyon of nothing. That is the values within Google. The ethics within Google is a giant abyss where the only thing that reigns is nothingness. Well, I take it back. Maybe there's a spirit of malice in there. I've begun to wonder if these companies are not simply void of any ethics and simply incompetent when it comes to doing the right thing, but perhaps they are actively plotting the destruction of things that we hold dear. And in some cases, that's happening. I mean, when you look at the issue of the AI companies that are now shredding rare books in order to feed into their AI sludge engines, and then pulping the remains of these books so no one will ever get to read these books ever again. It's like, boy, they must actually hate the rest of us to seek out our cultural treasures, these 300-year-old hardbound, you know, leather-bound, beautifully printed and bound masterpieces or works of scholarship or art, poet, who knows what it is, and just ripping the covers off and throwing them into industrial scanners and then shredding the remains. Actually, McSweeney's had an interesting take on this. You know, McSweeney's, the humor magazine. There's a short thing. I want to read this for you. It's a short piece by Jack Loftus, dated August 28, 2026. And the title is, "I'm the guy who destroys antique books after we scan them into our company's insatiable AI platform." And here's what it says. "I realize enthusiasm for one's job is a little embarrassing now, but honestly, I adore what I do. I'm the guy who destroys priceless antique books once our generative AI scanners are finished with them. Officially, my title is Senior Legacy Media Completion Specialist, but everyone calls me Book Doug. There was already another Doug, you see, but he works in accounts payable, so I got the fun one. People assume scanning is the exciting part. And sure, it is impressive. They shear off the spine, separate the pages, and run everything through these enormous machines so the computer can absorb every sentence ever written and use it to create some fairly compelling LinkedIn posts. But then, boy oh boy, the wheeled cart carrying those decimated remains comes to me. That is where the human touch enters the process, assuming you count industrial shredders and a giant burn pit out back as an extension of the hand, which I certainly do. Our company has a very founder-led culture, so everyone is encouraged to approach problems like an owner. I do not own the company, obviously. I own a 2012 Mitsubishi Galant. Still, when I see a one-of-a-kind 300-year-old tome taking up 6 whole inches of shelf space, I immediately start thinking about scale and efficiency. The older books are my favorite because they arrive with such rich history. Thick leather covers, gold inset lettering, the musty smell of age, and sometimes a handwritten note from 1894 that I don't bother to read, and the scanners largely skip since it's not integral to our performance KPIs. Then the magic. 1 minute, they are a treasured record of human thought. The next,

are 12 searchable megabytes and a manageable quantity of mixed paper strips going into one of several large welcoming bins marked destroy. People ask whether I ever feel bad. Usually this happens after someone learns the books are rare, so I explain that rarity is just an inventory problem. And it goes on from there, friends. I'm running out of time to read the whole piece. But again, it's called I'm the Guy Who Destroys Antique Books After We Scan Them Into Our Company's Insatiable AI Platform. And if you'd like a link to that, as well as a link to Paul Davies' book, you can find it on the Tectonic site, tectonic.fm, T-E-C-H-tonic.fm, and click on the episode with Paul Davies. And all I can say, friends, is that we are headed into some very concerning times, probably some very dangerous times, both for people who love beautiful old hardcover books, but also people who appreciate democracy or even a functioning society at any level. And this development of quantum technology, as I said, is something that I want to return to because it's going to affect all of us as it's being run by the same toxic, awful, beastly corporations that we need to resist. I do have some homework for you for next time. I want you to avoid Apple, abandon Amazon, forget Facebook, and whatever you do, get off Google. And let's go out to the new song, The Nerd Reich by Jesse Wells. I'll see you next time, everybody.

Ça, c'est ça.

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I'm in a thought right now like I'm pissing. I'm in a block right now, I ain't stressing. I'm in a spot hired up with a weapon. Don't get caught eyeing us, we don't get caught eyeing us, we treacherous. They throwing rocks out of glass house reckless. I give a mansion a trap house special. 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I give you good game if you listen. You need advice or you need a weapon. You need a nice life, just chill. But you think you like that, try and kill, But I know I'm like that, I'm trying to kill, homie. Yeah. I was 16 with a whole rack of pills. I used to serve auntie and gave me the chills. She don't want no perk, just dip. But I ain't served dip, I just knew where to get it. She told me she owed me, I told her forget it. My pockets is fat like an ass on a midget. I got some questions, forgot I need answers. I'm smoking tall, mixed kush with the cancer. Some of my soldiers ain't with me right now. I'm throwing loose ones on a dancer. I got 28 shots in a 43X, I'm a threat. They run up, I flat. They think they bulletproof behind those window tents, but I'm a lieutenant. They think cause I can't see who it is, I won't flush the whole whip, but I'm a lieutenant. And Brody a dollar general, he said that this, but it wasn't specific. I'm leaving downtown 2 miles a minute. I'm doing 120, what's bound on the tent? I need a wrist snap on a special, meet me at Pico outside of the Pink's.

0: and the three vinegar taster story comes to mind, where Confucius and Buddha, when they taste vinegar, they have kind of frowns on their faces as they're trying to meditate through it. And then when Lao Tzu has the vinegar, he has a smile on his face. That's the promise of the Taoists.
1: Days of the modern man, failed capital rush. Gold is only value when there's nothing to touch. Mr. Rap confessional, abstract superstar dreams. Cause the pedigree I fiend like shots of morphine, and it's cutting more times than a couple new scenes. Directed by the presence of an expectation, need more dedication, direction to my revelations. More than monetary goals, we do it for the hoes. A query of a man who tends to think below his nose and a little more. Venting off in prose, the sentence unspoken, tennis settled like a deposition. What's heaven? I got no prediction. How I'm posing in my deposition. I own nothing, I don't even own my own soul. Everything a permanent loan. Whoever brought us here, yes, I have to take us home. Whoever brought us here, yes, I have to take us home.
2: I'll take us home, man.

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Musical ear spill.

0: Emperor Rastafari. Electrical. Musical.
1: I am Raphael.
0: Exodus. 6,666 million years. Musical. Air spaceship. Black star.